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The Oxford Philharmonic Orchestra featuring trumpeter Paul Mercello. The Trumpet Concerto by Leopold Mozart. Mozart Pair. Given any excuse, I will rhapsodize at length about the film Amadeus. Maybe you remember when Constanze Mozart, who is no fan of Leopold, accuses him of sleeping all day and only coming out to eat. Well, how do you know he wasn't working on his trumpet concerto? Here are The Knights, that band of mavericks out of Brooklyn, with a piece by Jesse Montgomery called Starburst.

0: Starburst by Jesse Montgomery. I think that was the Starburst right at the end. Back when artists worked for the Fed. Coming up.
1: 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I'm Steve Seal. 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
0: 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Today it's March of the Pilgrims from Harold in Italy by Berlioz. Florence Price's Third Symphony came about as a result of something called the Federal Music Project. As of course you recall, it was this very brief period in history when the United States government employed musicians, conductors, and composers. Didn't last too long, but this was part of FDR's New Deal. The idea was to increase public projects, to raise employment, pull the country out of the Great Depression. At the time, musicians were suffering because of this new technology called sound recordings. They were starting to replace live music at functions and events. The Michigan WPA Symphony Orchestra premiered the symphony in 1940, meaning this was not among those pieces of Florence Price's discovered in 2009, when that motherload of music turned up in that shack south of Chicago, which makes it even more mystifying how she could have fallen into obscurity when she was writing music like this. It's the Symphony No. 3.

0: The Philadelphia Orchestra with Symphony No. 3 by Florence Price. Coming up, Copeland goes to Paris.
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0: 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HistoryTheater.com. The Minnesota Orchestra is tuning up even as we speak. I'm just about to whisk you away to Orchestra Hall and Melissa Ousley for the live broadcast of tonight's performance right here on Your Classical NPR. Stay tuned. From the time Aaron Copland studied in Paris in the early 20s, he became convinced it was important for American composers to become known in Europe as well as the States. With this in mind, he came back to Paris in 1926, composed a couple new pieces for an all-American program. This nocturne was one of them.

0: This is your classical Minnesota Public Radio, 99.5 KSJN, Minneapolis, St. Paul, bringing music to life with member support. Well, there are AC people and then there are windows down people. I fall into the latter camp. So if you're weird like me and you're just not a big fan of AC, you probably had your windows down these past few days. But then there's that throbbing thing that happens to your ears. You know, the air pressure keeps poking your eardrums when you're driving around, of course. Here's what you do. You open all the windows halfway, except for yours, the driver window. You just crack yours about an inch. Works pretty well, and you get this great backdraft. Cools you right down. Good luck. Mostly cloudy tonight. Lows in the mid-60s. The clouds continuing into tomorrow, and the heat as well. Highs in the lower 80s. Enjoy the orchestra.
1: Welcome to Orchestra Hall in Minneapolis for a live broadcast with the Minnesota Orchestra. I'm Melissa Owsley. If I had to venture a guess, I'd say it's unlikely that you've heard a timpani concerto before. It's unusual to say the least, and quite a production. In about 10 minutes, the Minnesota Orchestra's principal timpani, Eric Ripple, will place himself in the center of five timpani, a kick drum, and a large upside-down copper bowl for the local premiere of Andy Akiho's timpani concerto. I met with Eric on stage this week and asked him about how the piece begins.
2: You travel a lot of different landscapes with a few different effects, but one of the effects is putting a tom head on top of the timpani head, and many different things come from that. Playing the tom head, playing the timpani head with the tom head on top, playing the rim of the tom head. Only halfway through the first movement do you hear the first true timpani note. So it's like an identity crisis. You're trying to work out psychologically throughout that movement the differences between a drum, an inharmonic sound, and a timpani, a quasi-harmonic, quasi-perceptible sound of pitch. And then metal sounds, different clicking and clacking sounds. So there's a lot of different effects with just a few things in that movement. And this is how it starts.

0: Wow. So that's how it all gets started. And we move from there through this incredible soundscape. Tell me a little bit about what happens in the last movement. And I'm looking right now at this. It looks like an upside down bottom of a timpani.
1: That's right. It's the copper bowl. The whole instrument is based around. No head on it, no other metallic things on it, like in screws, none of that. So it's stripped down timpani bowl, but you strike it and it gets this wild metallic sound with crazy overtones, distortion in different parts of the bowl, which he indicates different parts to strike the bowl. So it's really cool effect to add to the actual timpani drums and then a kick drum that's usually used in a drum set, but we strike it here in this piece.

That was Eric Ripple. He'll be back in about 10 minutes to play the whole timpani concerto by Andy Akiho, who is in the audience tonight. Our conductor is Domingo Hindoyan, making his second appearance with the Minnesota Orchestra. After intermission, he'll lead them in the symphony in D minor by César Franck. And to get things started, he's chosen an American port of call by Adolphus Hailstork. When I spoke with Domingo this week, he said his first encounter with this piece was when he led the Royal Philharmonic, the Liverpool Philharmonic, at the BBC Proms, and that Hailstork was in London for that performance. He's not here tonight, but at 85, he's still an active composer. In fact, 3 years ago, he completed his Symphony No. 5. He spent many years on the faculty at Old Dominion University in Norfolk, Virginia, and he wrote this piece for the Virginia Symphony. That was in 1985. Domingo says it has beautiful melodies and great rhythms, making it easy to imagine yourself at the market of a busy port city. So with an American port of call by Adolphus Hailstork, we begin this live broadcast with the Minnesota Orchestra on your classical NPR.

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1: Good to talk with you, too. You know, before we listen to this timpani concerto, it's probably good to point out that unlike most other drums, the timpani is a pitched instrument. Right. The range of each one is about an octave, and it's really common to see players bending over and tapping the drum head lightly to make sure they're in tune. I always like to watch that.
2: Yeah, I love seeing that too. In order to tune the timpani, timpanists have to lean in to hear the resonance of that hide really clearly, and they use a pedal at the base of the drum to adjust their pitches.
1: Now, I know that you've worked with Andy Akiho a bit in the past. What did you take away from his writing?
2: Yes. Having worked with Andy premiering two of his pieces for string quartet and percussion, I can attest to the rhythmic drive, unwavering passion, and instrumental athleticism that's about to come. He's got a steel pan background, and his obsession with musical intricacies come together in this concerto that really kind of saturate our aural senses. Eric described the experience as a nonstop post-apocalyptic action film with the most powerful instrument in the orchestra as protagonist.
1: Well, like a lot of composers, Andy likes to write with specific players in mind. And in this case, it's the principal timpani of the Houston Symphony. His last name is Soto, which is woven into the title of each movement.
2: Right.
1: For example, the first one, Sotogawa, which means outer river or outside, has Andy exploring the outer edges of the timpani sound world. And Eric is all alone for this entire movement. It's a cadenza, really. What happens in the second movement?
2: So the second movement's title, Sottovoce, takes its inspiration from the Italian phrase, under voice. It's kind of a special marking that asks for something different from piano, evoking a special color and tenderness that goes beyond just playing quietly. With this, Andy transforms the timpani into a singing instrument, and the movement closes with a beautifully interwoven duet between the trombone and muted trumpet, maintaining that intimate inward character suggested by the title.
1: And then the last movement, very different from what you described, is Sotto Sopra, and it translates to upside down. And the
2: right.
1: approach is to basically turn the relationship between Eric and the orchestra on its head.
2: Yeah.
1: We will find out what that means in a few moments. But I guess that Andy might change the way that you and I think of the timpani, and certainly who's heard a timpani concerto before anyway?
2: Precisely.
1: Thanks so much for your time, Ariana.
2: Thank you, Melissa.
1: Aaron Keefe is tuning the orchestra while Eric waits backstage. When I spoke with him early this week, I realized he has so many non-musical concerns. That includes all the choreography that so often goes hand in hand with being a percussionist, and this really heightened awareness of any distracting noises that he might make, his shoes clicking on the floor or setting things aside that he no longer needs. He really wants to make sure that you don't hear any sounds that are not part of the music. Now, when he walks on stage, he comes into what I sort of think of this kingdom that's set up between the first violins and the conductor. It includes five timpani, there's a kick drum, and there's just the copper bowl of a timpani that's hung upside down on a rack. Once he gets started, he starts the concerto all by himself, and he'll take kind of a moment of silence to gather his thoughts before the piece begins, and probably a good idea for you to do that as well. So the regional premiere of this pretty new timpani concerto by Andy Akiho, live to you tonight from Orchestra Hall in Minneapolis with the Minnesota Orchestra. The conductor is Domingo Hindoyan.

0: That was the regional premiere of Andy Akiho's Timpani Concerto, a piece that was jointly commissioned by the Brevard Music Festival, the Houston Symphony, and the Minnesota Orchestra. The premiere in Houston was 2 months ago. Tonight you heard it performed by Eric Ripple, with lots of support from his colleagues in the Minnesota Orchestra, all led by Domingo Hindoyan, a live broadcast on Your Classical NPR. Composer Andy Akiho is in the audience tonight, and he popped up on stage to give Eric a hug and take some applause and a handshake from the conductor as well. He was born in Columbia, South Carolina, fell in love with the sound of the steel pan while he was earning his undergraduate degree at the University of South Carolina. And then he went to Trinidad, which is really considered the birthplace of steel pan, to absorb the culture, to play, and to begin to dabble in composing. He's been doing that for about 20 years now. Some wonderful solos in the orchestra, especially in the second movement for clarinetist Gregory Williams and David Ferris, trombonist Douglas Wright, trumpet player Doug Carlson. At the beginning of the last movement, harpist Cheryl Losey Fader, and really throughout much of the piece, the strings were just playing constantly. Eric is back on stage now taking a solo bow. He was hired by Osmovanska in 2018 and has held the principal timpani position ever since. He grew up near Marshall, Minnesota, and it sounds like there may be some proud and loud fans from Minnesota in the audience tonight. Standing ovation here at Orchestra Hall for this timpani concerto by Andy Akiho. Eric Ripple, as mentioned, a local hero. His father, by the way, is a pianist, conductor, and music historian who's been on the faculty at Southwest Minnesota State University since 1998, and his mother was a harpsichordist and Baroque music specialist. Eric is back on stage for, I think we're up to our third bow, at least. Really, such warm applause for this pretty much brand new piece, first performed a couple of months ago in Houston and now played here in Minneapolis by the Minnesota Orchestra. And let's not forget conductor Domingo Hindoyan, who is stepping back to let Eric soak in this standing ovation. Domingo has been here once before. It was a couple of years ago. The fact that he was invited back, that's always a good sign. He grew up in a musical household in Venezuela, and he told me when he was young, his dad, a Juilliard-trained violinist who worked professionally, had a vast record collection and orchestral scores to go along with that, and Domingo would listen to those recordings as he read the score, often with questions for his dad about those observations. He studied and worked as a violinist before the shift to conducting, and he'll say more about that during intermission. You'll also get a chance to know a bit more about Eric Ripple, including his trial by fire with the Minnesota Orchestra and his experience playing with the New World Symphony, which was co-founded and led for many years by the late Michael Tilson Thomas. Those conversations are on the way in just a minute. I'm Melissa Owsley with recording engineer Michael Osborne and producer Mike Pengra. Tonight's live broadcast of the Minnesota Orchestra is made possible by the Minnesota Legacy Amendments Arts and Cultural Heritage Fund and is a production of Your Classical NPR.
1: 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The weather the rest of tonight is mostly cloudy with lows in the mid-60s and a little bit of wind. And Saturday, we're looking at a mostly cloudy day, highs in the lower 80s, and a little bit of a breeze to get you through. We just heard Andy Akiho's Timpani Concerto with the Minnesota Orchestra. It was an incredible program, and it's going to continue featuring works centered around America. If you're looking for more iconic American music, you can listen to Milestones' Kind of Blue, a celebration of Miles Davis, hosted by Kevin O'Connor on yourclassical.org. If you're also looking for more great American music, Andrea Blaine also recently released a special all about Black music and poets. You can also find that on Your Classical. Up next, there's more from the Minnesota Orchestra, so stay right here.
0: One thing you've probably seen timpanists do is to lean over and put their ear close to the drumhead so they can check the pitch. I gather the idea that you can set it and forget it does not work. When I met Eric on stage here at Orchestra Hall this week, I asked him why that seems to happen so often.
2: We will, check our pitch throughout a concert, and we have to get our head down close to the head so we do it quietly and quickly and accurately. And that'll be because the harmonies can change, and so we might be tuning to a pitch that is not currently in the harmony of the orchestra at that particular moment in a piece. Or we're tuning off of the pitches around us on the other drums, the other timpani, and we're trying to double check that we're in tune. Because we're an instrument of just a few moments. You have one strike, and that's your sound. And so you want to prepare for that moment and make sure you're pretty darn close to perfect. Yeah.

0: I know you were famously hired by Osmolvanska right before they had plans to record Mahler's Symphony No. 7, which has this riveting timpani solo at the beginning of the last movement. How did you feel when Osmo gave you that news?
1: Oh, very mixed feelings. I was so elated to get the gig here. Incredibly elated and horrified that I'd have to record one of the, if not the, most challenging timpani parts out there. There's not much that compares to that piece. Just the amount of tuning changes in solo. There are like soft solos where you're the only person playing, providing the harmony, so that better be in tune. And then playing on instruments I didn't know with this big orchestra that has a history of recording under Osmo, who's terrifying. Well, he's a lovely guy, actually, but you want to do well for him. You want to do well. And yeah, so it was mixed feeling. I was definitely happy to get the news that I'll be joining the group, but I knew that the tenure process was also not an easy thing. So definitely didn't feel like super celebratory. I felt that I'm going to just keep my head down and this is not over.
0: And how did you feel when that recording session was over?
1: Very relieved. It's also a matter of personal pride about how you sound. And so it's not just like, oh, I get the gig and I sound good enough on the recording. I felt okay about how I did in the recording, but not great. And I was just thinking that I have so much more to do here before I can really feel solid. And I still feel that way.
0: And was it 2018 when you were hired? Well, I'm really glad you said yes, because you have such a great sound with the orchestra. Has the time gone by quickly?
1: Yes and no. The pandemic really altered our perception of time. But some of those first pieces I prepared when I was trying to get tenure, I really prepared them. And so they're forever locked in my soul because of how hard I prepared them.
0: Do you remember what some of those pieces are?
1: Yeah, Shostakovich 15, Copland 3, Beethoven 3. Love that piece since the moment I heard it. Excellent timpani part, soloistic, unique, hard, difficult to nail, especially all the dynamics and whatnot. But yeah, some of those pieces, they'll just never leave my soul because of how I prepared them.
0: After you earned your undergraduate and graduate degree at Indiana University, you played with the New World Symphony in Florida, which is a wonderful kind of training ensemble for musicians who are sort of at the cusp of a professional career. It was co-founded by Michael Tilson Thomas, who died recently. Was he there when you were playing with the orchestra?
1: Yes, he was there, yeah.
0: And what do you remember most about working with him?
1: He had a very cerebral way of talking about somewhat simple things and making them very exciting and allowing each of us to sort of investigate within ourselves why we love and cherish moments in music. I think he would make the small things seem super exciting, kind of the more tedious aspects of what we do. There was a broad stroke concept I loved is that when we return to these pieces, some of these standard works that we play, it's like revisiting a national park. It's like seeing different landscapes, mountains, rivers, whatever it is, with different life experience. And so you will gain something different each time from visiting and revisiting.
0: I am sure you've been totally absorbed in putting this concerto together from the perspective of the soloist, which is understandable. But what I want to add is that most people in the audience are seeing and hearing something that is completely new to them. How does it feel to you to be able to show the range of what the timpani can do?
1: Well, I'm excited that there are so many different things featured in this piece. the instrument is really well highlighted, but it's really well highlighted because of what surrounds the timpani solo part. And just, it's one of those works where your intuition can lead you to the right path. Mm.
0: And I saw the composer here earlier today for the rehearsal. Have you had a chance to speak with him a lot?
1: Oh, yeah. We hung out last night. I played it for him, and he gave me comments. And he, what I loved about our time together, it was our first time we met, he loved the liberties I was taking, which were somewhat dramatic in a few moments, not all the time, but and he said, make it your own. Absolutely.
0: Well, I can't think of a better ambassador to be playing his music and for the timpani in general and percussion instruments, since you're playing a few things up here. Eric, thank you so much for putting so much into this performance.
1: My pleasure.
0: That was Eric Ripple, principal timpani with the Minnesota Orchestra since 2018. And since we have some time until the next piece, the Symphony by Franck, let's listen to a little more of Mahler's Symphony No. 7, which he recorded with the orchestra soon after his arrival. This time, it's an excerpt from the third movement.

0: The timpani gets the last word in the last part of the third movement of Mahler's Symphony No. 7. That was the Minnesota Orchestra, led by Osmo Vanska. It was the first recording Eric Ripple made with the orchestra, and it came soon after he was hired in 2018. If you are just joining us, welcome to a live broadcast with the Minnesota Orchestra on your classical NPR. Earlier tonight, Eric played a new timpani concerto by Andy Akiho. Still to come, the Symphony in D Minor by César Franck. That's on the way in about 10 minutes right after intermission. Tonight's conductor is Domingo Hindoyan. Before he transitioned to conducting, Domingo was a professional violinist. He spent 7 years in Daniel Barenboim's West Eastern Divan Orchestra. This is an orchestra that Barenboim and Palestinian writer Edward Said created as a way to bring together musicians from Israel, Palestine, and other Arab countries. Their hope was that as they shared the experience of playing together, the musicians would also get to know one another and discuss topics where their views may be very different. Now, Domingo's father is Venezuelan. His mother has a Syrian-Armenian background. I asked him about his experience in the West Eastern Divan Orchestra.
1: I have to say I've been very lucky because I've been part of two projects, not only the West Eastern Divan Orchestra, but also El Sistema in Venezuela, two projects where music was the main goal. And that was bring people together. And that's beautiful. It doesn't mean that after the rehearsal of the concert, those people will understand each other. They actually, mostly they don't. But during the music making, that moment is so beautiful that even during Lebanese war back in 2006, you even feel the tension out of rehearsal. But then when we are doing music, you will feel a oboist from an Arab country bringing a phrase to a cello from Israel. And this is quite unique. This is the secret and the magic of that moment. Apart from that, of course, some friendships are grows up and some friendships are, you know, tight after the years, whatever happens in the region, but it's not always the case.
0: Were you in the orchestra when they recorded all the Beethoven symphonies?
1: Yes, I was there.
0: And did Daniel Barenboim start to notice you might be interested in conducting, or how did that evolve?
1: Yes, it was exactly there. He knew I was a conductor, and not only me, a couple of conductors from the orchestra. During the Beethoven cycle, he said, at some point I will do a master class with the conductors from the orchestra. I think we were three or four, and I did Beethoven 7. And from there, he discovered, and we started a relationship in that way.
0: And he brought you to work with him in Berlin at the Opera House there, is that
1: exactly.
0: Right?
1: Exactly. At some point, he told me there is an opening for to be my assistant in Berlin. Would you be interested? And then he said, yes, of course. Well, come to audition. I know you have to conduct, but you have to conduct in front of the Stadtkapelle of Berlin. So I went there, and I conducted another Beethoven symphony. And it's going to be already 13 years I have a relationship with the opera, and I'm going back in September.
0: For some people, playing a single line instrument, like the violin as you did, and then going to reading an open score, never mind an opera score, would just be totally intimidating. Do you have to have almost a knack for something like that?
1: Well, yes. I was lucky because I grew up in a my father was a violin player. So at home, he had all these scores from different violin concertos and symphonies. And I grew up just taking a score and, you know, putting the recording and just going through the score. And then I will read a line of an instrument and say, but it doesn't sound what I'm reading. Oh, okay, now I understand. It's a transposed instrument, so I have to transpose. So I learned all the transposition. And I learned a little bit on my own at the beginning, very early stage in my life. So when it came to conducting, I knew all the transpositions and all the clarinets and horns and everything, and all this came up quite natural.
0: Is the opera house where you met your wife?
1: I know my wife. I met her in Geneva University in the school.
0: And we should say her name is Sonia Yoncheva. She's quite an accomplished singer.
1: Yeah. We met. I conduct her. Her degree, her singing degree back in 2009. There we just met. But then we met back 4 years later in Berlin. where I was Mr. Barimov's assistant, and she came to work with him, and then we just met there.
0: Okay. And how long have you been married?
1: Since 2014, that makes almost 12 years.
0: Oh, wow.
1: In July will be 12 years.
0: Then you have a couple of kids, and I'm trying to imagine how you do it. You're here all over the world. She's all over the world.
1: I imagine with you. I don't know how we do it. I don't know how we do it. We spend a lot of time planning. The good thing about our job is that our calendar is planned very much ahead of time. So I actually know where I'm going to be conducting probably in May 2029, today, and my wife as well. So that allows us to really organize everything. We have a lot of people that help us. We have decided to try to give a normal life to the kids. So they are mostly at home. And then we take a huge amount of flights in between concerts and performances to go home and to be with them. When we need to, we take them with us. So it's, for the moment so far, has been a good balance.
0: Yeah. And how old are they?
1: 11 and 6. Mm. I can imagine that with the years can be a little bit more complicated. But for the moment, we just go, we plan the next month, next 2 months, next 6 months, and we'll see.
0: Yeah. Yeah. Well, Domingo, it's so great to have you back in Minneapolis. Thanks for your time today.
1: Thank you. Thank you very much.
0: It's so interesting to talk to Domingo about his family life this month. And in June, his wife, Sonia Yoncheva, is singing the title role in Bellini's opera Norma at the Bavarian State Opera in Munich. I noticed that toward the end of June, they're both involved in a performance of Dvorak's Rusalka with the Royal Liverpool Philharmonic. We are live at Orchestra Hall with Domingo and the Minnesota Orchestra on Your Classical NPR. In just a few minutes, he'll be back on stage to conduct the orchestra in César Franck's Symphony in D minor. Franck was 66 when it premiered at the Paris Conservatory. A year earlier, he wrote a sonata for violin and piano. Both the symphony and the sonata, which came late in his life, are considered two of his greatest works. I'll tell you more about the symphony in a few minutes, but first, here is Augustine Hedelic and Joyce Young in the last movement of the Sonata for Violin and Piano.

César Franck wrote that sonata in 1886. It was a wedding present for the Belgian violinist Eugène Ysaÿe, and it quickly became one of his most popular works for violin and piano, not just his, but the most popular works for violin and piano. That was a recording made about 10 years ago featuring violinist Augustin Hedelijk and pianist Joyce Yang, two artists who met when they were students at the Juilliard School and kind of randomly ran into each other a bit later. César Franck wrote that sonata a bit before the Symphony in D minor, which you're about to hear performed by the Minnesota Orchestra in a live broadcast on your classical NPR. Now, it's worth mentioning that in addition to being a composer, César Franck was a piano virtuoso and an organist. And for many years, in fact, he was more famous as an organist than a composer. He taught organ and eventually composition at the Paris Conservatory, where he had a circle of devoted students. He also served as organist at the Basilica of St. Clotilde, which at the time was a new church in the city of Paris, beautiful church. Program annotators like to point out that Franck often treats the orchestra like a huge organ, and perhaps you'll hear it that way tonight. His symphony in D minor is in three movements with some shared thematic material in all three. The first one has a slow introduction. It's built really on a three-note figure, and when the tempo increases, listen for how that becomes the main theme. In the middle movement, César Franck did something that was unusual at the time by giving the English horn a prominent solo, that solo played tonight by Marnie Huffam. And then the finale begins with a melody that usually sticks with me for at least a day or two. Now, it took a while for Franck's Symphony in D minor to catch on. Some of the criticism was actually quite brutal, and unfortunately, Franck died about a year and a half after the premiere, and he would never know of its later success. If you've not heard it before, you're in for a treat, and if you're hearing it for the 10th, 20th, 100th time, you know what you're in for. The Symphony in D minor by César Franck. Aaron Keefe is the concertmaster tonight. And as mentioned, Domingo Hindoyan has been here before. It was just a couple of years ago. He led a program that included Dvorak's Symphony No. 8 and another unusual concerto, one that called for something like, I think, five different trumpets. That was quite the interesting concert. So here he is again tonight, having conducted the timpani concerto in the first half of the program, along with music of Adolphus Hailstork and this Symphony in D minor by César Franck now.

0: The Symphony in D Minor by César Franck, a late, and most would say great work by Franck, performed tonight by the Minnesota Orchestra, Domingo Hindoyan, the conductor, in a live broadcast from Orchestra Hall in Minneapolis on your classical NPR. It's for the most part considered the only symphony by César Franck. He made an attempt at writing a symphony early on, but withdrew that, and this one came much later in his career. He was teaching at the Paris Conservatory at the time, and his students were among the people who encouraged him to compose. A solo bow tonight for Marnie Huffam. She played the beautiful English horn solo in the middle movement of the symphony. Marnie joined the orchestra in 1997, and she will be retiring soon. Domingo Hindoyan also asked all of the woodwinds to span. And he's kind of moving around the orchestra now back to the horns. Jacqueline Rainey, sitting principal for the Franck Symphony. And James Vaughn, trumpet player, principal, taking a bow now with the rest of his section. Stephen Campbell, tuba. And the low brass next to him, getting bows. Domingo Hindoyan is the music director of the Royal Liverpool Philharmonic Orchestra, and coming up in the fall, he will be the conductor of the Los Angeles Opera. That starts this fall, and so he will be there in Liverpool, I believe, his home, at least he told me the other day, continues to be in Switzerland, but who knows, perhaps that will change. He came out, again asked the orchestra to stand, and they said, nope, we're sitting, you take a bow by yourself first, and so he did. He's going around to the principal players in that first circle and giving them a little fist bump handshake. Lots going on at Orchestra Hall in the next few weeks. We hope you'll join us again a week from tonight for another live broadcast. This time, music director Thomas Sundergaard is back, joined by pianist Evren Ozel for Mozart's Piano Concerto No. 27. Also on that program, the Adagio for Strings by Samuel Barber and the Symphony No. 7 by Prokofiev. That's 1 week from tonight, right here on your classical NPR. The recording engineer for tonight's live broadcast was Michael Osborne. The producer was Mike Pengra. Thanks, as always, to Alexandra Robinson. She set up our interviews with Eric Ripple and with Domingo Hindoyan. I'm Melissa Owsley in the Rosemary McVeigh Recording Studio. Thank you so much for listening. Tonight's live broadcast of the Minnesota Orchestra was made possible by the Minnesota Legacy Amendments Arts and Cultural Heritage Fund and is a production of your classical NPR.
1: Thank you so much for listening to the Minnesota Orchestra on your classical. That was Melissa Owsley, live tonight from Minnesota Orchestra Hall. Now here's a medley from Amelie to keep you going.

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The weather tonight is mostly cloudy with lows in the mid-60s and a little bit of wind. Saturday, it'll also be quite cloudy with highs in the lower 80s and a little bit more breeze to keep you going. I'm sure it's going to be a lovely day no matter what. We just heard a performance from the Minnesota Orchestra. A timpani concerto by Andy Akiho was featured. And if you're looking for more American music, you can listen to Kevin O'Connor's special about Miles Davis. That's called Milestones, Kind of Blue. And you can hear that on yourclassical.org. If you're looking for more information about the Minnesota Orchestra, you can also find that on yourclassical.org. Stay here for more music coming right up.

How do you send a message without any words? You send it through music. It'll probably just be a lot subtler. But then again, maybe that's what you want. Not to hit people over the head with your message. This is music that speaks out against the societal injustice happening in Syria in 2015. And I'll tell you just how it does that coming up this hour. Highway signs are held responsible for a good deal of musical inspiration, including classical music. In this case, Tobias Picker was driving east from Houston along Highway 10, came to a bridge, saw a sign referring to the bayous below that gave him the title of this work, Old and Lost Rivers.

Hi, I'm Jake Armerding. So glad to be listening to music with you. Here's a berceuse, means lullaby, a cradle song, from Frédéric Chopin.

0: king of the short solo piano piece. Nobody can touch Chopin, am I right? Made me a little sleepy, to tell you the truth. I guess that's the sign of a good lullaby. That one performed with forceful subtlety by Aline Clément. The music is the message. Coming up.
1: 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I'm Steve Seal. That's next time on APM's Symphony Cast, Sunday afternoon at 1 o'clock on your classical Minnesota Public Radio.
0: 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Coming up tomorrow morning at 10, it's Saturday Cinema with host Lynn Warfel. 2 full hours of your favorite film music. And this week it really is your favorite because she's taking listener requests. You can find the request form right over at yourclassical.org. So much of Malik Jandali's work he wrote in response to the injustice taking place in his home country of Syria in the mid-2010s. How do you do that? When you're writing music without lyrics, how do you make the music say something? How do you incorporate a point of view? Well, it's a pretty subtle art. What Jandali chose to do was use musical forms and gestures and folk melodies specific to Syria. He also wrote a part for the oud, which, as of course you know, is an Arabic lute. So that gives a certain authenticity to the sound also. You can use words in your dedication. So he dedicated this next piece to all women who thrive with courage. Here's Rachel Barton Pine, performing the Violin Concerto by Jandali.

0: Marin Alsop, conducting the Vienna Radio Symphony Orchestra, performing the Violin Concerto featuring Rachel Barton Pine by Malik Jandali. Ingmar Bergman's composer, coming up next.
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0: 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Swedish composer Erland von Cook wrote a bunch of film scores for Bergman's films, along with an opera and a ballet and a smattering of chamber music. I always like to work the term smattering into a sentence whenever I can. Along with oeuvre. His oeuvre contains a smattering of chamber music. Here is Song and Dance by von Cook.

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There are AC people and then there are windows down people. I fall into the latter camp, so if you're weird like me, you're just not a big fan of AC, you've had your windows down when you're driving these past few days. But then there's that thing, that sort of throbbing thing that happens to your ears, you know, the air pressure keeps poking on your eardrums. So here's what you do. You open all the windows about halfway, except for yours. Just crack yours about an inch. That works pretty well. And you get this great backdraft. Cools you right down. Best of luck. Mostly cloudy tonight, lows in the mid-60s. Clouds continue into tomorrow, and the heat as well, highs in the lower 80s. Sky is clearing tomorrow night.

Sometimes you make music for your country. Sometimes you make music in defiance of it. Sergei Prokofiev's 1946 comic opera, Betrothal in a Monastery, has trickery, bribery, disguises, an averted arranged marriage, and monks engaged in drunken revelry. Just the kind of behavior the Soviet Union could get behind. Sometimes you can make a political statement by not making one. We're dancing on the party lines coming up this hour.

one of the kings of English pastoral writing, composer Edward Elgar. That was the City of Birmingham Symphony Orchestra performing Elgar's piece called Sighs. Hi, I'm Jake Armerding. So glad to be with you. If you think of yourself as competitive, are you the tortoise or the hare? Composer George Walker was a tortoise. He just plain outlasted the competition. He died 8 years ago at the age of 96. He spent over 70 of those years composing. Here's his String Quartet No. 1, known as The Lyric, performed by the Catalyst Quartet.

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I am predisposed to like Stuart Goodyear. He was born the day after I was. He grew up with Beethoven and Mozart and Led Zeppelin and the Beatles. And horror of horrors, he often commits the unpardonable sin of improvising in the middle of classical concertos. Oh, the heresy. I love it. Bring it on, Stuart. Here's a piece of his called Rhapsody.

0: Stuart Goodyear performing his own Rhapsody. Inebriated Monks, coming up in 60 seconds.
1: It's that time of year for the windows open, maybe the top down if you're lucky, and a ribbon of highway stretched out before you. I'm Tom Cran with a question. 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
0: 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Coming up tomorrow morning at 10, it's Saturday Cinema with your host, Lynn Warfel. 2 full hours of your favorite film music. And this week, it really is your favorite because she's taking listener requests. 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Composer Sergei Prokofiev wasn't opposed to thumbing his nose at his own country when a nose thumbing was called for. His 1946 comic opera, Betrothal in a Monastery, involves trickery and bribery and disguises and an arranged marriage that was unarranged. And in the final act, the monks engage in alcoholic revelry. It's just the kind of behavior the Soviet Union likes to endorse. Sometimes you make music for your country, and then sometimes you make music in defiance of it. Here's a suite of music from that opera called the Summer Night Suite. We'll call it the Late Spring Night Suite for our purposes.

0: Mikhail Pletnev, leading the Russian National Orchestra. It's the Summer Night Suite by Sergei Prokofiev. 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Well, there's AC folks, and then there's windows down folks. I'm in the latter camp. So if you're weird like me and you just don't love AC, you probably had your windows down driving around these past few days. But then that thing happens, that kind of throbbing thing, right, with your ears, where the air pressure is just poking your eardrums. So here's what you do. You got to open all the windows about halfway, except for yours. Yours should just be cracked about an inch. See how that works for you. It works pretty well for me. You get this great backdraft. It cools you down. Best of luck. Mostly cloudy tonight, lows in the mid-60s. Cloudy tomorrow, but still hot. Highs in the lower 80s. The sky is clear tomorrow night. Happy Saturday.
1: The weekend is here. Maybe its arrival coming a little quicker than usual, thanks to last week's Memorial Day long weekend. At any rate, glad to have your company for another good hour of music through the night. I'm Ward Jacobson. Ahead this hour, one of the 8 symphonies by the German composer Emilia Meyer. Just ahead, we'll highlight one of the truly unsung instruments of the orchestra, the viola. And in less than 20 minutes, we will hear from this artist. Chinese-born American pianist Zhaoyin Wang plays Scriabin. So happy to have you here for Music Through the Night. I'm Ward Jacobson. Welcome to the weekend. So glad you're here, and I hope you can settle in for the hour. We get started with a work by William Alwyn, a work for viola and string orchestra. It was composed between June and October of 1939, at a time when the clouds of war were getting a little more ominous with every day. This was a nostalgic look back to an England of times past when things moved at a much slower pace and life in general was just more pleasant. With the onset of the Second World War, that way of life would be shattered forever. This is the Pastoral Fantasia. Philip Dukes is the violist with the Royal Liverpool Philharmonic Orchestra.

We heard violist Philip Dukes with the Royal Liverpool Philharmonic Orchestra. David Lloyd-Jones conducted that pastoral Fantasia by William Alwyn. Coming up, we'll hear a work by Emilia Meyer, but up next, piano music by Scriabin. It is a quarter past midnight from your classical Minnesota Public Radio. 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From their roots in St. Paul to the Supreme Court through June 7th, historytheater.com. It will be a

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From market insights to talent retention to finding the right place for businesses to grow, JLL is there. JLL. See a brighter way.

A Waltz in F Minor by Alexander Scriabin, performed by Zhang-Yin Wang, Chinese-born American pianist. Emilia Meyer was alive during the 19th century in Germany. And she was a fairly prolific composer, especially in view of the fact that she started to compose rather late, well into her 20s. And among her many works, there were 8 symphonies. This is one of them, Symphony No. 6. It's the Bremerhaven Symphony Orchestra.

The Bremerhaven Symphony Orchestra performed the Symphony No. 6 by Emilia Meyer. I'm Ward Jacobson with Music Through the Night. It is a minute before 1 o'clock at your classical Minnesota Public Radio, 99.5 KSJM. Minneapolis-St. Paul, bringing music to life with member support. We're off to Florence in the next hour. That's always a good thing, right? A trip to Italy. To the Uffizi. Three Botticelli pictures by Altorino Respighi. That'll be the featured work. Also, we'll hear an orchestral suite by J.S. Bach. And a concerto for horn by Franz Pokorny just ahead. Our weather day today will be mostly cloudy, with highs in the lower 80s, southeast winds 5 to 15 miles per hour.

Ottorino Respighi's music has been described as new old music. The composer often looked to Italian art and history for inspiration, incorporating the themes into his works. This music brings to life three paintings by the Italian Renaissance master Sandro Botticelli. All three hang in the Uffizi Gallery in Florence. And true to form, Respighi endows a period flavor by quoting from earlier music. In other words, new, old music. Respighi's Botticelli Triptych is just ahead. Well, it's great to be starting the weekend with you. Welcome in to Music Through the Night. I'm Ward Jacobson, and we're going to hear a work by Franz Pokorny, Czech composer from the classical period. He died 3 years after Mozart, made his living as a violinist. He played with various orchestras across Europe. And as a composer, there were nearly 150 symphonies attributed to Pokorny, but not all of those can be authenticated. That's a lot of symphonies, you know. It seems there was some changing of names on manuscripts after his death. I'm sure there's a lot of stories involved there. Several concertos are, in fact, known to be his, and this is one of them, a horn concerto in D. Hermann Baumann is the hornist with the Academy of St. Martin in the Fields.

0: Hermann Baumann was the horn soloist with the Academy of St. Martin in the Fields, led by Iona Brown. We heard the Horn Concerto in D by Franz Pokorny. There is an orchestral suite by Bach a little bit later. Up next, we'll head off to the Uffizi Gallery with Ottorino Respighi.
1: 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I'm Steve Seal. That's next time on APM's SymphonyCast, Sunday afternoon at 1 o'clock on your classical Minnesota Public Radio.
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0: I'm Ward Jacobson. It is the weekend. Welcome into Saturday. It's music through the night. I'm glad you're here. It's the last weekend of May. Ugh. As I get older, I don't know about you, but as I get older, it just, these months are flying by way too fast. At any rate, so good to be with you. And we're going to hear some music next by Ottorino Respighi. His Botticelli Triptych is about three very famous Renaissance paintings. They all hang in the Uffizi Galleries in Florence. Respighi was a really keen student of early music, so he included hints of the dances of an earlier time. The three paintings are the Adoration of the Magi, the Birth of Venus, and Spring. Here's the Bournemouth Sinfonietta.

Music by Odorino Respighi, three Botticelli pictures. We heard the Bournemouth Sinfonietta. We'll close out this hour with one of the orchestral suites by J.S. Bach. Arion is led by Jaap ter Linden in this orchestral suite, number one in C.

The Orchestral Suite No. 1 in C by Johann Sebastian Bach. We heard Arion led by Jaap ter Linden. I'm Ward Jacobson. It is a minute before 2 o'clock at your classical Minnesota Public Radio, 99.5 KSJN, Minneapolis, St. Paul, bringing music to life with member support. That is Aline Grimaud at the piano, playing Beethoven with the New York Philharmonic. We're going to hear the Concerto No. 4 coming up in the next hour. Also, a suite for violin and piano by William Grant Still. And we'll hear one of the early string symphonies by the oh-so-talented teenager Felix Mendelssohn. All waiting for you in the 2 o'clock hour. A cloudy day today. We're looking at a high temperature in the lower 80s in the Twin Cities.

The opening of Beethoven's fourth piano concerto, just so gloriously subtle. Well, then when the orchestra comes in, after those few opening measures of piano, there's a physical reaction. It's physically felt. It changes everything. Beethoven's fifth piano concerto always seems to grab most of the attention, but the fourth is every bit as stunning. And the fifth doesn't have the subtlety, the poetry, the lyricism that the fourth has. Aline Grimaud joins the New York Philharmonic to play Beethoven's fourth piano concerto, coming up this hour. It is the weekend. Always a pleasure to be able to say that. It is Saturday on Music Through the Night. I'm Ward Jacobson. And I'm glad you're here. Final weekend of May. Well, it is the second of 13 string symphonies that young Felix Mendelssohn composed when he was really, really young, between the years 1821 and 1823, even before the famous octet. He was 16 when he did that. No, these string symphonies came when he was 12, 13, and 14 years old. And this is the string symphony number 2 in D, and it's the Amadeus Ensemble.

0: The Amadeus Ensemble performed the String Symphony No. 2 in D by Felix Mendelssohn. There's Beethoven ahead, one of his piano concertos. We'll hear Hélène Grimaud play Beethoven. Up next, though, we'll hear Music for Violin and Piano by William Grant Stills. Stay close. 14 minutes past 2 o'clock at your classical Minnesota Public Radio. 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Information and tickets, GuthrieTheater.org. Clouds across the state today, temperatures in the 70s and 80s.
1: We'll showcase Handel and Haydn, plus some interesting others in between František Bríši of Prague, Michel Corrette of Paris, and the rarely heard score of Englishman Ebenezer Prout. It's an imaginative century from 1730 to 1830 organ concerto classics. 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I hope you'll be listening Sunday morning beginning at 6 here on your classical Minnesota Public Radio.
0: In 1943, William Grant Still wrote his Suite for Violin and Piano, which took as its inspiration three sculptures: Richmond Barthe's African Dancer, Sergeant Johnson's Mother and Child, and Augusta Savage's Gamin. Each of those sculptures was created in the 1930s, and each artist was associated with the Harlem Renaissance. This is the second movement, Mother and Child, from the Suite for Violin and Piano by William Grant Still.

Zena Schiff was the violinist with the Royal Scottish National Orchestra. We heard the second movement, Mother and Child, from the Suite for Violin and Piano by William Grant Still. Well, if you need a little drama in your music, how about some Beethoven, right? Yeah, plenty of works from which to choose, but it is specifically the fourth piano concerto that may be the most dramatic of all. In this most gently spoken and poetic of all his concertos, Beethoven really just grabs us straight away. He begins with the piano. Alone. It is a move without precedent.

Eileen Grimeau, the pianist with the New York Philharmonic, Piano Concerto No. 4 by Beethoven. It is just ahead of 3 o'clock, your classical Minnesota Public Radio, 99.5 KSJN, Minneapolis, St. Paul, bringing music to life with member support. It's Eduardo Fernandez playing guitar with the English Chamber Orchestra. We're going to hear a guitar concerto by Mauro Giuliani ahead in the next hour. Also, something with a little tango flair from Astor Piazzolla, springtime in Buenos Aires. We will hear music by Ferruccio Busoni and Victor Ullmann just ahead. All coming up here on your classical NPR. A Saturday that will be cloudy, with highs in the lower 80s, tomorrow partly sunny, again, lower 80s for the high.

Mauro Giuliani was in his mid-20s and married with a new child. In his native Italy, he was frustrated by the public's fawning of opera and its neglect for his instrument, the guitar. So he moved north to Vienna without his wife and young child. So while it's easy to question the man's morals, the fact is that move to Vienna is probably why we know his music today. As the popular 21st century cliche goes, it is what it is. Well, the fact is, Vienna afforded Giuliani great success and celebrity both as a performer and composer for his beloved six strings. Just ahead, the Guitar Concerto No. 1 by Mauro Giuliani. It is Saturday. Welcome into another weekend, the final weekend of May. I'm Ward Jacobson with Music Through the Night, and we'll begin the hour with a work by the Czech composer and conductor Viktor Ullmann, who developed a very unique early 20th century musical voice that bridged tonality and 12-tone techniques. His was a life that was cut short at Auschwitz in 1944. This is his String Quartet No. 3, one continuous movement divided into four sections, performed here by the Dover Quartet.

That was the Dover Quartet. They performed the String Quartet No. 3, Opus 46, by Victor Ullmann. Ferruccio Busoni lived a relatively short life, only 38 years. He died in 1924. He was a piano prodigy, and his massive success as a performer kind of worked in some measure against him as a composer. This is one of his better-known works, his Tanzwalzer. It's performed here by the Orchestra del Suisse Romand.

0: Tanzwalzer by Ferruccio Busoni. We heard the Orchestra della Suisse Romande. Coming up, we have music for guitar and orchestra by Mauro Giuliani and a little tango for you from Astor Piazzolla after the break.
1: We'll showcase Handel and Haydn, plus some interesting others in between František Bríši of Prague, Michel Corrette of Paris, and the rarely heard score of Englishman Ebenezer Prout. It's an imaginative century from 1730 to 1830 organ concerto classics. This week on Pipe Dreams from American Public Media, I'm Michael Barone. I hope you'll be listening Sunday morning beginning at 6 here on your classical Minnesota Public Radio.
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0: Time for a little tango on Music Through the Night. So we're going to warm things up a little bit here. We are in the midst of late spring in the Northern Hemisphere. Springtime in the Southern Hemisphere is September to November. And this is music by Astor Piazzolla from The Four Seasons of Buenos Aires, composed in 1970. This is Primavera Porteña, Spring in Buenos Aires.

Lara St. John was the violinist with the Simón Bolívar Youth Orchestra, Spring in Buenos Aires, Primavera Porteña, by Astor Piazzolla. Mauro Giuliani got out of Italy and fled to Vienna, more musically progressive audiences there, where the musical tastes, at least in the early 19th century, were not fully focused on opera. He wanted a little more love for his instrument, the guitar. This is his Concerto No. 1.

What a sound he produces with the horn. That's Barry Tuckwell playing the horn with the London Symphony Orchestra. And what a sound he produces with the horn. That's Barry Tuckwell playing the horn with the London Symphony Orchestra. And we will hear Barry Tuckwell. Eduardo Fernandez, the soloist with the English Chamber Orchestra, the Guitar Concerto No. 1 by Mauro Giuliani. Anatoly Yanov, and some choral music from Eric Whitaker just ahead. It's all here on your classical Minnesota Public Radio, 99.5 KSJN Minneapolis, St. Paul, bringing music to life with member support. We'll see mostly cloudy skies today. Warm, though, nice and warm with highs in the lower 80s, more of the same tomorrow, more sun though, lower 80s on Sunday.

It's another example of music written for the cheesemonger. The Mozart family had met Josef Lütgeb when he played in the Archbishop's Orchestra in Salzburg. Lütgeb was a horn virtuoso of the First Order, who had moved from Salzburg to Vienna at about the same time Mozart did. Lütgeb supplemented his rather meager income as a horn player by opening a cheese shop in a suburb of Vienna. Mozart's father, Leopold, lent him the money to get the cheese shop started, a shop Leopold described as being the size of a snail's house. Well, the cheesemonger also received some really great music from the Mozart family as well, and you'll hear some of it later this hour. This is music by Eric Whitaker, the text by Walt Whitman. All seems beautiful to me.

Voces 8, performed music by Eric Whitaker. Happy Saturday. Yeah, we made it to another weekend, and I'm glad you're here. I'm Ward Jacobson. It's the last weekend of May. Today is Saturday, May 30th, and it was on this date in 1958. Unidentified soldiers killed in World War II and the Korean conflict were buried at Arlington National Cemetery. American jazz legend Benny Goodman, born on this date, 1909. And it is National Creativity Day today, so, my goodness, let's be creative, shall we? Anatoly Yodov was creative with his music. Here is his ballade about olden times.

The Mexico City Philharmonic Orchestra, led by Enrique Batis, performed the ballad about olden times by Anatole Leonov. Ethel Smyth wore many hats. Now, on our end, we focus on her life as a composer. But she was also a conductor, she was an author, a political activist, among other things. Specifically, she was a suffragette, fiercely advocating for the rights of women to vote in her home country of England. This is her suite for piano in E major.

0: Liana Sârbescu, the pianist. That music by Ethel Smyth, Suite for Piano in E Major. Julius Röntgen, a serenade a little bit later in the hour. Up next, though, after the break, we'll hear the fabulous Barry Tuckwell play the horns. Music by Mozart, coming up.
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0: It is the last of the 4 horn concertos Mozart wrote for his pal Josef Lütgeb. The year was 1786. Mozart was 30. Lütgeb was a virtuoso horn player, but he was also a pretty easy target for Mozart's teasing and jokes. You know, Mozart was nutty. He loved to have fun. Well, the manuscripts of the horn concertos that Mozart wrote for Lütgeb are just covered with jokes at Lütgeb's expense. And to his credit, Lütgeb bore up under all of that, and several years later, when Mozart was having financial troubles of his own, Lütgeb was one of those who lent him money. He did get a lot of great music from Mozart, and this is one example. The Horn Concerto No. 4. It's Barry Tuckwell playing with the London Symphony Orchestra.

0: That was Barry Tuckwell with the London Symphony Orchestra, the Horn Concerto No. 4 in E-flat by Mozart.
1: 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I'm Steve Seal. That's next time on APM's SymphonyCast. 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
0: This is a serenade by Julius Röntgen.

The Brandenburg State Orchestra Frankfurt played a serenade by Julius Röntgen. I'm Ward Jacobson. One minute before 5 o'clock at your classical Minnesota Public Radio, 99.5 KSJN, Minneapolis, St. Paul, bringing music to life with member support. This beautiful music, of course, is by Tchaikovsky. It comes from Sleeping Beauty. We'll hear the Ballet Suite coming up in the next hour, also works by Robert Schumann, Samuel Akpabot, Telemann, and Dolores Paterno, a Filipina composer, just ahead, all waiting for you in the 5 o'clock hour. We're going to see some clouds today, but a warm weekend. We'll be in the lower 80s this afternoon. Tonight's low in the upper 50s, and then a partly sunny day Sunday with highs again in the lower 80s. The story of the Sleeping Beauty is based on a fairy tale by Charles Perrault, published in 1697. But the story that inspired Perrault had actually been around since the 14th century. We have a king, we have a queen, and they're having a party to celebrate the christening of their daughter Aurora. Six fairies have been invited to the party, including one of the most powerful of the fairies, the Lilac Fairy. Ah, but one fairy was not invited. An evil fairy who is not too pleased about all of that. So she puts a curse on the baby. Yeah, there's also a prince, an enchanted forest, and a lot more. Sounds like fun, right? Well, we're going to put a musical cap on all of that ahead this hour. It's Tchaikovsky's Suite from the ballet Sleeping Beauty. Coming up. The Filipina composer Dolores Paterno is best known for this song.

Sally Pincus was the pianist. She played La Zampaguita by Dolores Paterno. It is the weekend. Yes, Saturday. Welcome in. The final weekend of May. I'm glad you're here. I'm Ward Jacobson. And I hope you have a chance to rest a little bit, relax. Maybe you're doing that right now, but I hope you have a time to kind of recharge this weekend. That's kind of what it's all about. And maybe the music will help. That's something that always works for me. This is Cologne Camerata playing a concerto in B-flat by Telemann.

A concerto by Georg Philipp Telemann, a concerto in B-flat, performed there by Cologne Camerata. Next, we hear some music from Africa, specifically Nigeria. Samuel Akpabot lived in the 20th century, died in 2000.

0: From Scenes from Nigeria, that was the Pastoral Movement, and it was music by Samuel Akpabot, performed by clarinetist Marcus Ely and pianist Lucerne Desal. We will launch into some Sleeping Beauty with Tchaikovsky. That's coming up after the break.
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0: Peter Tchaikovsky composed his ballet, The Sleeping Beauty, in 1889. It was based on a romantic fairy tale. He was 49 years old, and he was at the height of his fame and his powers. Right from the start, Tchaikovsky worked closely with the choreographer, Marius Petipa, the ballet master of the Imperial Ballet. And the story goes that when rehearsals began in St. Petersburg, Tchaikovsky shows up with a 10-pound box of chocolates, and he drew the children like bees to their hive, according to onlookers. The world

premiere of The Sleeping Beauty took place in January of 1890 in the Imperial Marinsky Theater in St. Petersburg. Here is the suite of the music performed by the Boston Symphony Orchestra.

0: Seiji Ozawa led the Boston Symphony Orchestra in the Sleeping Beauty Ballet Suite, Opus 66, Peter Tchaikovsky. We will hear another work by Schumann as we close out the hour. Work for piano and orchestra just ahead.
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2: 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I'm Steve Seal. 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
0: Saturday morning classical music, listener-supported classical music. I'm Ward Jacobson. So glad you're here on this final Saturday of May. One of the very last works by Robert Schumann to close out this hour. It was composed in 1853. This music was a birthday gift to his wife, Clara, who gave the first performance. It's also a work that was dedicated to his good friend, Johannes Brahms. The Introduction and Allegro in D minor. Jan Leschitzky is the pianist here with the St. Cecilia Orchestra.

0: 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Yes, the final weekend of May. Whew, Monday is June 1st. Gonna feel summery today and tomorrow. We won't see as much sun today, though. More clouds with high temperatures in the lower 80s, tonight's low in the upper 50s, and then a partly sunny day on Sunday. Look for highs in the lower 80s. 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Enjoy your weekend. It's 6 o'clock.
1: Have you ever had a boss hand you a project so impossibly complicated that you thought it was a prank? When a young Richard Strauss decided to write a musical portrait of the infamous Don Juan, he handed the musicians a score so over the top that they thought it was a prank. You'll hear the Oregon Symphony perform that wild ride a bit later this hour, but first, let's ease into the morning with a late-night serenade from Spain. I'm Vernon Neal. Happy to be here with you. Here's the father and son guitar duo, Celdonio and Angel Romero, to open up the morning with the hypnotic Spanish Dance No. 2 by Enrique Granados.

Consider Yourself Hypnotized. That was the father-son duo, Angel and Celedonio Romero, with the intimate Spanish Dance number 2 from Enrique Granados. Think about the last time you watched an action movie that just left you on the edge of your seat from the very first frame. Hector Berlioz was kind of obsessed with high seas pirate adventures, and he wanted to pack that exact energy into this piece of music. The result is this wild ride that is just in your face. Here's the overture from Corsair. Performing is Leonard Slatkin and the Lyon National Orchestra.

That'll wake you right up. Leonard Slatkin commanded the Lyon National Orchestra for Hector Berlioz's The Corsair Overture. Pack a room full of the best brass and woodwind players in the country and just tell them to let loose and see what you get. That's exactly what Aaron Copland did when he was asked to write a piece for a massive conference of wind conductors. He just decided to give them a powerhouse. Mallory Thompson directs the Northwestern University Symphonic Wind Ensemble in Copland's Emblems.

0: It's the only time Copland ever wrote directly for a symphonic band. That was Emblems, performed by Mallory Thompson and the Northwestern University Symphonic Wind Ensemble. Up next, you'll hear a tiny, tiny jazz masterclass inspired by the King of the Baroque.
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0: 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Peanut butter and eggs. It sounds like a weird combination, but don't knock until you try it. Think about how great it feels when two things that you probably love usually don't belong together, and suddenly they just click into a perfect match. Dave Brubeck spent his entire career taking the strict DNA of classical music and mixing it in with just the pure, effortless West Coast cool. Here's an example of that. It's called Bach Again.

0: Oregon Symphony under James DePriest performed Richard Strauss's Don Juan. And coming up, a hidden gem of a symphony from the late Romantic era. Stay right there.
1: 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We're celebrating American music, a violinist bringing West Side Story to life, a pianist diving into Jelly Roll Morton's ragtime, and a saxophonist performing his own original jazz. That's next time on From the Top.
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This is your classical Minnesota Public Radio, 99.5 KSJN, Minneapolis-St. Paul, bringing music to life with member support. No prisoner be where liberty himself abide with thee. Time for Three recently spoke to Julia Macher about its new collaborative recording with mezzo-soprano Joyce DiDonato titled Emily, No Prisoner Be. In this new album, Pulitzer Prize-winning composer Kevin Plutz creates a theatrical song cycle that brings the poetry of Emily Dickinson to life. You can find out more at yourclassical.org or just hang out with me until 9 a.m. to hear an excerpt of this week's new classical tracks. Mostly cloudy today with highs in the lower 80s. There's a chance of thunderstorms Sunday night. You know when you get back from a vacation, you just feel like you've got to tell everyone about it? When a young Felix Mendelssohn visited Italy, he didn't come back with a postcard. He came back with music. He packed all that Mediterranean warmth into a symphony that feels like a perfect cup of espresso. You'll hear the orchestra of the Age of Enlightenment play his Italian symphony a little later this hour. Let's start with the master of the keyboard first. I'm Vernon Neal. Good morning. Here's the Salzedo harp duo with Johann Sebastian Bach's French Suite No. 6.

the Salzedo harp duo with the architecture of Bach's Allemande and Courant from his French Suite number 6. Think about a hobby you had to put on the back burner for years just because life and a busy career got in the way. Well, Chicago composer Lita Greer did exactly that. She stepped away from music for a pretty long stretch to work in a pretty fast-paced media world. But when she finally sat back down with her manuscript paper, she poured all that pent-up creative energy into this stunning showcase for flute called Renaissance. Flutist Mary Stolper steps up to the mic with the Czech National Symphony Orchestra.

0: Flutist Mary Stolper with the Czech National Symphony Orchestra. That was Lida Greer's Renaissance. And straight ahead, a musical postcard from the heart of Italy.
1: 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It's an imaginative century from 1730 to 1830 organ concerto classics. This week on Pipe Dreams from American Public Media, I'm Michael Barone. I hope you'll be listening Sunday morning beginning at 6 here on your classical Minnesota Public Radio.
0: 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And that sounds lovely, doesn't it? This weekend should be a lovely day. Mendelssohn called this next piece the jolliest thing he had ever written. Sir Charles Mackerras conducts the Orchestra of the Age of Enlightenment in Mendelssohn's Italian Symphony.

0: the orchestra of the Age of Enlightenment and conductor Charles Mackaris. You heard Felix Mendelssohn's Symphony No. 4, the Italian Symphony. Coming up, you'll hear a fresh take on the ultimate spring anthem.
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0: 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And it is going to be cloudy in the 70s and 80s today. Pretty nice. You probably know this piece so well, you could probably hum it in your sleep. Violinist Janine Janssen scales Antonio Vivaldi's legendary spring down to just 8 chamber musicians and peels away all of those heavy textures entirely. Here's Janine Janssen and friends with Spring from Vivaldi's Four Seasons.

Janine Janssen and her chamber ensemble with Vivaldi's Spring. I'm Vernon Neal. Thanks for being here with me this morning. This is your classical Minnesota Public Radio, 99.5 KSJN, Minneapolis, St. Paul, bringing music to life with member support. 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Today, you'll get to meditate on the words of Emily Dickinson's No Prisoner Be. Julie Allmacher, the host of New Classical Tracks, got together with string trio Time for Three to chat about their project with mezzo-soprano Joyce DiDonato. It's called Emily, No Prisoner Be. You'll hear a bit of that conversation at 9 a.m., along with some music from the album. Today's going to be mostly cloudy with highs in the lower 80s. Sunday will be partly sunny with more of those 80s, but Sunday night we have a chance of showers. There's always going to be a piece of music that instantly takes you back to where you grew up. That's what led Heitor Villa-Lobos to create The Soul of Brazil.

We'll start the hour with that acoustic journey played by a phenomenal guitar ensemble called The Great Necks. I'm Vernon Neal. Good morning.

The Great Necks with the Alma Brasileira from Heitor Villa-Lobos. Nobody likes deadlines. I don't like them. My guess is you don't like them either. But think about a time you were up against a brutal deadline and everything just goes completely wrong. Gioacchino Rossini kind of had the same situation where the night that he was set to premiere The Barber of Seville, the original overture mysteriously vanished, but he did not panic. Claudio Abbado leads the Chamber Orchestra of Europe. Here is the overture from Rossini's Barber of Seville.

Don't fix it if it ain't broke. That's exactly what Rossini did. He took an old melody that he had written for a different opera, and that's what you heard there. Claudio Abbado and the Chamber Orchestra of Europe with the overture from Rossini's Barber of Seville. When William Grant Still penned his lyric quartet, he wanted to honor the people who knew him best. It's called Musical Portraits of Three Friends.

0: William Grant Still's Lyric Quartet, performed by the Catalyst Quartet. And up next, you'll hear a piano masterpiece written under the Parisian sun.
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0: 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While Mozart was out in Paris, he decided that he would take all the unpredictable fun one would find in Paris and pack it into this next piano piece. Here's renowned pianist Mitsuko Uchida at the piano. This is Mozart's Piano Sonata No. 9.

0: The Piano Sonata Number 9 from Mozart, performed by Mitsuko Uchida. 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
0: 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Mostly cloudy and highs in the upper 70s to upper 80s. Sunday will be partly sunny in those 70s and 80s again, with showers likely Sunday night. So if you want to get out and get some yard work done, today is the day to do it, because Monday, those chances of showers return with highs in the 80s. Back when Queen Elizabeth II was crowned, composer Benjamin Britten threw her the ultimate after party. He wrote a piece loaded with dance tunes that instantly drop you right in the middle of just an over the top palace celebration where everyone is dressed to the nines. Andre Previn conducts the Royal Philharmonic Orchestra. Here's Courtly Dances from Benjamin Britten's Gloriana.

0: Andre Previn and the Royal Philharmonic Orchestra with Benjamin Britten's Courtly Dances from Gloriana. I'm Vernon Neal. You can always hear me over on Rhapsody in Black. This week, I talk about one of the most in-demand bel canto tenors working today. His name is Lawrence Brownlee. He was born in Youngstown, Ohio, and he grew up playing trumpet, guitars, and drums, and he sang in his local church choir. You'll learn all about him on this week's Rhapsody in Black at yourclassical.org, or you can hear it wherever you get your podcasts. 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Julie Almacher sits down with the string trio Time for Three to chat about their project with mezzo-soprano Joyce DiDonato. It's called Emily, No Prisoner Bee. You'll hear that at 9 a.m. It'll be mostly cloudy today, with lows in the upper 50s, highs in the upper 80s. Sunday, you'll see some showers after midnight. So if you plan on getting some yard work done, now is the moment. You better get out there and do it quick. Monday, partly sunny with highs in the lower 80s. Think about the last time everything around you felt completely chaotic. In that moment, you have to find a quiet place just to steady yourself. Composer Kevin Putz found that exact sense of calm by turning the timeless poetry of Emily Dickinson into this piece. For this week's New Classical Tracks, soprano Joyce DiDonato teams up with the string trio Time for Three. Hope is a Thing from Emily, No Prisoner Bee. You'll hear it later this hour. I'm Vernon Neal. Good morning.
1: 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I'm Julia Macher.
2: Imagine one of the most amazing composers living today coming to you saying, I'm going to write an entire body of work for Joyce DiDonato and your ensemble Time for Three. You're going to sing, Nick's going to play viola, and you're going to all work together to push and curate the progression of her amazing literature into time and then pass it and pay it forward. We are so lucky. It is a pinch me type of life.
1: Renan Meyer is the double bassist with the ensemble Time for Three. He's talking about their new collaborative recording with mezzo-soprano Joyce DiDonato. It's called Emily, No Prisoner Bee. Pulitzer Prize-winning composer Kevin Putz created this theatrical song cycle for these four musicians who bring the poetry of Emily Dickinson to life.
3: I'm Nick Kendall. We hadn't planned on this. I mean, you know, this project has been in the works for 2 years. We recorded last year, and we've been sitting on this album. It feels so in the moment right now, and we feel like we can make a difference.
1: You just said something really significant. Why now is the right time for this? I'm sitting in Minnesota. I can tell you why I think it's time for it, but why do you think it's time for this music right now?
4: Emily Dickinson was writing this poetry during the Civil War in the privacy of her little room, not expecting to be published, not writing for social media, just a scratchy pencil on paper that she would bundle up and keep at the foot of her bed. And it was the way that she navigated a very complicated world as a woman. And here we are in 2026, listening to her words. It is an extraordinary example for me of why art needs to exist. Because her voice is coming to us across the timeline and saying things like, I felt a funeral in my brain. I think there's a lot of people watching the headlines that say, that's how I feel. I felt a funeral in my brain. No prisoner be if liberty herself abide in thee, our title track. It's 9 words. That poem is 9 words. And boy, can we digest that today and say, what does that look like? And is that true for me? And is it true for you? And is it true for them or not? It's what great art is called to do, which is make us reflect on ourselves and our place in the world.
3: This is Nick again. I have to say, though, that within my family, there is so much that we need to celebrate and remind ourselves to celebrate as humans. Kevin wrote for us an anthem of liberty, of freedom, of imagination. I think that's a great answer to your question now, is that we're out there to do good and to remind people of what's important in life. No.
4: I feel like in order to get to the anthem at the end, she has to travel through releasing the grip of her anger and defiance, finally coming to a place of forgiveness, which leads to track number 23, If I Can Stop One Heart From Breaking. And I feel like we can't get to the place of liberty until we go through love. And I just live for that moment. It's teaching me a lot.
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Emmanuel Chabrier once took a short vacation to Spain, and he wrote back and said that he was going crazy trying to write down everything he was hearing. That exact burst of manic late-night inspiration became España.

Asia Way and the Minnesota Orchestra with Chabrier's España. Haydn loved playing pranks on his audience. For this next piece, he decided to mess with the acoustics of his boss's giant palace hall. He wrote specific lines into the music that forced the wind players to mimic a literal echo. Here's the Los Angeles Chamber Orchestra in Haydn's Symphony No. 38.

0: Haydn's Echo Symphony, Symphony No. 38, performed by the Los Angeles Chamber Orchestra under Christoph Perrick. 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
0: 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Think about how much power you can pack into just 9 words and a few scattered dashes. Emily Dickinson did exactly that with one of her most brief and powerful poems. It's called No Prisoner Be. Composer Kevin Putz wanted to capture that same rule-breaking energy, so he assembled an absolute powerhouse of a collaboration. Here's mezzo-soprano Joyce DiDonato and the string trio Time for 3 in a couple pieces from this week's New Classical Tracks.

0: Can't say it gets more powerful than that. A couple of pieces from this week's new classical tracks. You heard If I Can Stop One Heart From Breaking and Hope Is the Thing. Joyce DiDonato was the soprano. She was joined by the string trio Time for Three.
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0: 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Partly sunny for your Sunday, with highs in the 80s and 70s, with showers likely Sunday night. 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

Louis-Théodore Gouvet's Symphonie Breve, performed by the German Radio Philharmonic under Jacques Mercier. I'm Vernon Neal. Thanks for being here with me this morning. 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You know, even though Lawrence Brownlee didn't grow up with the opera, he still found his way into that world through his studies in Indiana and elite young artist programs in Seattle and Wolf Trap. He's famous for his mastery of the bel canto style, but he has never been afraid to branch out. He even took on the role of jazz icon Charlie Parker in the opera Yardbird. Brownlee once had a teacher who gave him the advice that as a black musician, he had to be special just to be equal. You'll find out more about Lawrence Brownlee and what he's doing to help open the door for new young artists and singers

I was just thinking about the passage of time listening to The Summer of 42. And when it came out in 1971, I remember that summer clearly and thinking, wow, The Summer of 42, that was a long time ago, like almost 30 years. And yet that summer of 1971, well, do the math. It's time for summer listener requests, where you, dear listener, get to hear the music you've asked me for on Saturday Cinema.

This is music by Michel Legrand from the Thomas Crown Affair. You heard this one everywhere on the radio when I was a kid, and it starred Steve McQueen and Faye Dunaway. Here is Michel Legrand's music.

You actually get three Michel Legrand melodies in there, ending there with, well, we first heard Windmills of Your Mind with the Lilac Waltz, which is Once Upon a Summertime. And, oh, just some beautiful melodies that he wrote. That was La Pietà and Angèle Dubois. I'm Lynn Warfel. Saturdays are movie days. You know this, and that's why you're here. This is Saturday Cinema, and it's a listener request show, and I have a confession to make. I programmed this show, and I was looking at the emails you sent me and the letters that I got from you, and I said, okay, check, check, check. And I make a list, right? And I say, well, Laura in such and such a place requested this, and here's the little story that goes with it. I don't know what happened to the list. I think it's at home somewhere, either that or quite literally, perhaps a dog ate it. It's happened before with other things, like tax returns. But let's not go there, shall we? So if you requested something or you had a little story or there was an event today that you wanted me to pair with something and I don't mention it before you hear the music, write to me and I'll say, oh, here's what this was all about, okay? I know a couple of people requested this because somebody was a John Wayne fan and it was John Wayne's birthday is in May, if I recall correctly, but also just this movie, which is an odd one. John Wayne, Roscoe Lee Brown, Bruce Dern, Colleen Dewhurst, Slim Pickens, Robert Carradine making his film debut, and it was the Cowboys, all about replacement drovers that wind up being kids, young boys, for a 400-mile cattle drive after all of his ranch hands depart for the gold rush out west. Here's John Williams' overture to the Cowboys.

I really enjoy that movie, and I'm not, I have to admit, confession here, don't hate me, but I'm not a huge John Wayne fan, but it's really a different role for John Wayne in The Cowboys, and Bruce Dern is the bad guy. And here's a spoiler alert. I'm going to tell you something now that if you haven't seen the movie and you want to, just turn your radio down for 10 seconds. I'm going to explain it. Ready? Here we go. John Wayne gets killed by Bruce Dern in the movie, you know, and John Wayne told him once the audience sees you do that, you will be hated forever. And he did get hate mail and also was typecast as the bad guy and the villain from then on. Okay, you back? Hello, how are you? This is a piece of music that was requested by Daniel in St. Paul. And he remembers when this movie came out, and so do I, the summer of 42. It starred Gary Grimes and Jennifer O'Neill, who actually, remember, she was born in Brazil. And I remember when she did all those CoverGirl commercials. Here's Michel Legrand's music, The Summer Knows, the theme from Summer of 42.

The summer nose from the summer of 42, all those summers ago. It is amazing. And I did remember seeing that and thinking, oh, in 1971, the summer of 42, that was like my mom's era. And that was like so long ago. And then I think, oh my gosh, how long ago was the summer I remember so clearly? The summer of 72. That was Michel Legrand's music with Renaud Capuçon playing violin and the Brussels Philharmonic. Well, this request came in from several sources. I can't remember, as I told you, I think the dog ate the list. It's not an excuse, really. They do that. They do. And I did have it at home on the dining room table, so it's possible. Anyway, if you requested this, I'm all for it. It is not, though, from the movie where Topol played Tevye. It is from the Broadway version of Fiddler on the Roof, where Zero Mostel was one of the many Tevyes that graced the stage. Herschel Bernardi was another one. This is the song I sing to my dogs when I'm feeding them in the morning, when the food is running a little low.

I just heard from Duncan, who said, really, you're making up these stories about your dogs. It's like, no, I mean, when I sing If I Were a Rich Man to the dogs while I'm feeding them, it's fine. They look at me a little quizzically, but if I dance, oh, this is a no-no. I think they think I have a physical problem, and maybe they're right. I don't know when I try to dance. If I Were a Rich Man, that was Zero Mostel from the Broadway play. And, of course, on Broadway, a lot of actors made Tevye their own, including Herschel Bernardi. And in the movie, it was Topol. And also, I have to mention, too, Theodore Bickel, who did such a wonderful job in so many national touring companies of Fiddler. If I Were a Rich Man.

0: Autumn from Vivaldi's The Four Seasons highlights harvest, celebration, and La Dolce Vita. 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Attend a private opera recital in Verdi's birthplace of Busseto, a concert in Verdi's studio, and a recital at the Stradivarius Museum. 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
1: Sounds like a lot of fun. 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More information can be found out about that at singersmca.org. And of course, you can find out about all of our great streams, including the choral stream, the piano stream. There is also Pixel and Plot if you enjoy movies, and we know you do, and one that honors John Williams. Okay, I know this particular request comes in from somebody in Ohio. I'm pretty sure it's Ohio. And the name is Thomas. Okay, so that covers a lot of ground in Ohio. But I do remember this specifically because you wrote and asked me what I thought of this movie and had I seen it. And, you know, I have not seen Night of the Generals all the way through as an adult. I watched bits and pieces of it when my dad watched it on TV once. And I just thought, it's a pretty odd plot, pretty nasty one. It's a mystery film, World War II, directed by Anatole Litvak, and it stars Peter O'Toole, Omar Sharif, Tom Courtenay, Donald Pleasance, and Joanna Pettit. But Maurice Jarre did the music, and that's what's requested. Here is The Night of the Generals.

I gotta tell you, that's not a movie I think I'd want to revisit because it's pretty intense. Night of the Generals, the music by Maurice Jarre. Well, this one, I'm telling you, and I've used this phrase before, this one has been requested by just about everybody and your hamster. John Barry's music, always a big favorite, and I get so many requests, I cannot tell you, for any and all music from James Bond. And here is a James Bond medley with the London Symphony Orchestra led by Stanley Black.

Yes, I was doing my best Shirley Bassey imitation with that one, the James Bond medley. And that was the London Symphony Orchestra led by Stanley Black. Yeah, they should maybe make that a premium during a public member drive and, you know, pledge so much and Lynn will do Shirley. You'd want your money back. Trust me on that one. This is music by Francis Lay, French composer. And this movie, I remember when it came out, my folks went to see it. I was not allowed to because it was too adult for me. 1966 French romantic drama, A Man and a Woman. And it starred Anouk Aimée. And also, I think it was, if I remember, and does she? Oh, trust this memory. I think it was Jean-Louis Trintignant. Anyway, here is the music from A Man and a Woman. You heard it everywhere on the radio when that movie came out.

0: I remember eking that one out on the piano when I was a kid because I kind of was very attracted to the melody, and it was kind of easy to pick out on the piano. A Man and a Woman by Francis Lai. And and I also heard, I'm going to just mention it from a friend of mine, a dear friend, Karen Winogur, who said she loves this one. She was just thinking about it. Karen's a wonderful journalist and writer. She's done a couple of books on rescue animals called Saved and another one about horses and horsewomen. And really some fine reads there if that piques your interest in those subjects. Okay, well, more requests coming up.
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0: 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I get so many requests for this. Howard Shore collaborating with Fran Walsh and the great Annie Lennox from Lord of the Rings, The Return of the King, Into the West.

That is such a wonderful song. Annie Lennox, who collaborated with Howard Shore, Fran Walsh, Into the West from The Return of the King, from Lord of the Rings. And Lord of the Rings did very well for Howard Shore. He composed all of the music between 2000 and 2004 to support Peter Jackson's trilogy of films. And over 13 hours of the music have been released across different formats. So if you're a big fan, you know, you can always dig into that. You probably have already, I bet. And the series music became the most successful for Shore so far, earning 3 Oscars, 2 Golden Globes, 3 Grammys, and a bunch of other nominations. Well, this is from The Hobbit, Old Friends.

Howard Shore leading the London Philharmonic in his own music from The Hobbit, Old Friends. I'm Lynn Warfel, and old friends out there, I hope you enjoyed that Saturday Cinema. This is Your Classical Minnesota Public Radio. It's 99.5 KSJN Minneapolis and St. Paul, bringing music to life with member support. And there is indeed another hour of listener request Saturday Cinema coming up. And we have some really neat shows coming up in the month of June, as well as always our birthday special. But I kind of put together a couple of shows and I hope they work. It's all the great composers you love who have written some massive works for the concert hall rather than the movie theater. So John Williams and Max Steiner and others, and some of the works they wrote for classical music audiences. So kind of some really neat stuff in there. So I hope the shows work. I'm going to see how they come together when I bring them to you next month. The forecast looks like this, and I will even read it out loud. Mostly cloudy tonight with lows in the upper 50s, partly sunny Sunday with a high in the low 80s, a chance of showers after midnight on Sunday, and then partly sunny on Monday.

On today's Saturday Cinema, I get to take what you want to hear and play it for you. And I'll tell you, Saturday Cinema listeners, you are the best. Now, there's a little caveat with the Saturday Cinema listener request show this month. And I'll tell you what it is if you don't know yet. Coming up, Quincy Jones music does play into the requests this hour.

Elmer Bernstein's music from Hawaii. Saturdays are movie days. It's time for Saturday Cinema, and it's our pretty much monthly listener request show. And I had a confession to make, and you may all know this already, but I do these listener request shows usually on my office day, which on Tuesdays. And I was just doing this one just this past Tuesday, some of the stuff, and had the list with the names of people and where you lived and what you said about the piece and why you liked it. And I'm pretty sure one of my dogs ate it. I can almost guarantee you. You know, and somebody said, oh, that's a great story. No, I have these Brocco Italiano Bloodhound mixes. They are just about a year old. Howard, named after Howard Bannister in What's Up, Doc, and Redford, named after you-know-who. They have to have something in their mouth. And what it usually is any stray piece of paper they find around, like my mail. Yeah, I've had to chase them out in the yard to get that envelope out of their mouth sometimes, and then I find out it's just junk mail anyway. Nonetheless, I did lose the list, so I can't remember who asked for this, and it was just this past week because we played some of Michael Kamen's music on the Memorial Day show, Band of Brothers. They said, I love Michael Kamen's music, so could you play something else? And I said, sure. The main titles from whoever requested this, you can get in touch with me, Robin Hood, Prince of Thieves.

0: Michael Kamen's music by request, the main titles from Robin Hood, Prince of Thieves on Saturday Cinema Listener Request. I'm still laughing about this. And, you know, you've heard me say often that I love you Saturday Cinema listeners. Such a great sense of humor. And I put this one in at the very last minute because I heard from Lori in North Carolina, who thought it was really hilarious that I lost the list that I made so meticulously on the names and folks and pieces that they have asked for this week. And I'm telling you, Lori, I didn't lose it. I'm positive the dog ate it. I'm positive, absolutely sure it was Redford, and it'll probably turn up, but that's about as far as I'm going with that one. But she said, you know, if you lost that list, why don't you play this little something from Gigi, just in regard to the fact that you lost the list. I didn't. The dog ate it.
1: We met at 9.
2: We met at 8.
1: I was on time.
2: No, you were late.
1: Ah, yes? I remember it well. We dined with friends.
2: We dined alone.
1: A tenor sang.
2: A baritone.
1: Ah, yes. I remember it well. That dazzling April moon.
2: There was none that night. And the month was June.
1: That's right. That's right.
2: It warms my heart to know that you remember still the way you do.
1: Ah, yes.

0: often have thought of that Friday
1: Monday.
0: Night when we had our last rendezvous. And somehow I foolishly wondered if you might by some chance be thinking of it too. That carriage ride,
1: you walked me home.
0: You lost a glove,
1: I lost a comb.
0: Yes, remember it well. That brilliant sky,
1: we had some rain.
0: Those Russian songs
1: from sunny Spain.
0: I remember it well. You wore a gown of gold,
1: I was all in blue.
0: Am I getting old?
1: Oh no, not you. How strong you were, how young and gay, a prince of love.

Ah, the two unmistakable voices of Hermione Gingold and Maurice Chevalier. I remember it well from Gigi, music by Lerner and Lowe in that wonderful musical. And Laurie, I'm telling you, it's not that I lost it. Seriously. I'm not going to try to prove it, though. Anyway, we continue with listener requests. And oh, by the way, I need to throw out a birthday regard to Lori, I believe maybe in Wisconsin, not quite sure, but she wanted to hear something from Prince of Tides. I told her I didn't have it. She said, that's fine. Loving everything you're playing. So thank you for being so gracious, Lori. And I hope you have a fabulous, fabulous birthday. It's on the 30th, did you say? Not today. I think it's on the 30th. See, okay, now that I did forget. This request comes in from somebody who wanted a whole Elmer Bernstein show. And we did one just recently. I think we did Elmer Bernstein along with Jerry Goldsmith. And ironically, we're going to hear from both composers right now because they were requested. This is Elmer Bernstein's music from The Grifters, The City.

0: The City from The Grifters, music by Elmer Bernstein. Well, coming up, we have some wonderful selections that were requested by you, and one that's just a coincidence comes from the same movie franchise, but two different composers. Yeah, you can guess, because there's quite a few franchises that have different composers.
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0: And movie fans, I often remind you when we talk about the streams that we have to offer you, we have also the Pixel and Plot stream. That is movie music and TV theme music and video game music. Really some nice stuff in there. And also Celebrate the Maestro, which happens to be a stream featuring John Williams music. Today's programming is sponsored by the children of Faye Sullivan in loving memory of their mother. Faye was a lifelong lover of classical music and enjoyed listening to NPR every day, but she especially enjoyed the live broadcasts on Friday evening. 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I remember seeing this movie and it made such an impression on me, based on the novel in 1982 by Alice Walker, which I also read, The Color Purple. Yeah, and Steven Spielberg directed this one. It's one of the few movies, well, one of a couple movies that he did not turn to John Williams for the score. It was done by Quincy Jones instead, who also produced the film alongside Spielberg, Kathleen Kennedy, and Frank Marshall. It starred Whoopi Goldberg in her breakthrough role, along with Danny Glover, Oprah Winfrey in her film debut, Margaret Avery, and more. Here is the main theme, Quincy Jones's music, The Color Purple.

The violin soloist was Itzhak Perlman, and John Williams was leading the Pittsburgh Symphony in the main theme from The Color Purple by Quincy Jones. Yes, a Steven Spielberg film that John Williams did not do the music for, but a beautiful, beautiful film it was, and introduced many of us to Whoopi Goldberg and Oprah Winfrey way back in the early 1980s. Well, whoever requested Quincy Jones' music also requested this one, and I'm sorry that your name is probably out in my yard somewhere. This one is They Call Me Mr. Tibbs, which also is one of the great movie lines of all time, delivered by Sidney Poitier in the second of a trilogy of crime drama films. The first one, The Heat of the Night, in 1967. And this one, They Call Me Mr. Tibbs, was followed by The Organization, 1971. And Sidney Poitier was reprising the role of Virgil Tibbs. Although, if you notice, he's working for a different police department. Yeah, he's not working for the Philadelphia police as he was in the first movie, or the Pasadena police as the books have him on staff there, but for the San Francisco police. He's a lieutenant with the San Francisco police. Here's Quincy Jones' music, the main title from They Call Me Mr. Tibbs.

Quincy Jones music from They Call Me Mr. Tibbs. And believe it or not, that was the Prague Philharmonic Chamber Orchestra. Probably had a good time recording that one. Well, from Mr. Tibbs, we go to Mr. Banks, who is the father in Mary Poppins, right? Okay, but Saving Mr. Banks is a biographical film, and it starred Tom Hanks and Emma Thompson and Paul Giamatti, and it was all about Walt Disney's attempts for over 20 years, actually, from the 1940s into the 1960s, trying to get P.L. Travers rights to make Mary Poppins into a movie. It was his big dream, and she just refused and refused and refused until finally in 1961, he brought her to Los Angeles, which she found very strange indeed. She would, and they discussed the making of Mary Poppins. The movie is indeed about the father, as it is about Travers' troubled childhood with her own father in Australia. She actually was Australian, and her father was loving and wonderful, and she was kind of a daddy's girl, but he was an alcoholic and died of tuberculosis when she was very young, and she was devastated. And as you know, in Mary Poppins, if you follow the story, at the end, it's all about Mr. Banks finally letting go of his stuffy obsession with his job and appearances and playing with his kids and flying kites and all that. Thomas Newman did the music. Here are some selections from Saving Mr. Banks.

0: Selections from Thomas Newman's score to Saving Mr. Banks, all about the relationship between Walt Disney and P.L. Travers, Pamela Travers, who wrote the books Mary Poppins and did not want to sell the rights to Disney, but we know how that one turned out. Coming up, more listener requests, and these next two are personal favorites of mine.
1: 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I'm Steve Seal. That's next time on APM's Symphony Cast. 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
0: And Renaud Capuçon also has made a recording, at least one, maybe two recordings, where he plays solo violin in some great movie music themes as well. 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Now, when I think back on my childhood, I don't know about you, but I don't know why I turned out the way I did. When I was probably, I guess, about 9 years old, Star Trek made its appearance on television on NBC. I watched the pilot. I was in fifth grade, I think, and I was hooked. I was a total Trekkie before it even was a thing. And I don't know why. Well, Chris, I don't know why. It's a great show, but nobody in my family watched it. I used to sit there in front of the TV all by myself, watching it at first every Thursday night and then every Friday night. And then the movies came in and we all went to see Star Trek, the motion picture. And when we saw the Enterprise appear on the screen, it was so great to be in the movie theater. Everybody applauded. They were cheering. Some people were even standing up. Yep. So it became a great movie franchise too. And one of the most celebrated composers in the franchise is Jerry Goldsmith. He scored five feature films and the main title themes for two television series. His theme for Star Trek, the motion picture became the theme for Star Trek, the Next Generation. He also did Voyager. And without further ado, here is that point when everybody cheers when you see the new Enterprise in Star Trek, Jerry Goldsmith's music.

I gotta tell you, seeing the Enterprise for the first time in 1979 after NBC unceremoniously dumped the TV series after 3 years. I mean, there were tears in the audience. I won't say who, but some of us got choked up when we saw the new Enterprise in its moorings, and Jerry Goldsmith provided that majestic music that also became the theme for Star Trek The Next Generation. Also, Goldsmith introduced a massive electronic instrument called the Blaster Beam to give the alien entity V'ger a very unique and kind of very creepy sound in Star Trek The Motion Picture in 1979. Well, somebody said, hey, I love James Horner. Play any James Horner. What do you think? Okay, so you gave me a choice. It's going to be Star Trek. Not because of the Jerry Goldsmith thing. That was by request. But because his career really took off when Nicholas Meyer asked him to do the music following Jerry Goldsmith for The Wrath of Khan. And it really put him on the map. Here is the epilogue and end credits from The Wrath of Khan.

Space. The final frontier. These are the continuing voyages of the Starship Enterprise. Her ongoing mission: to explore strange new worlds, to seek out new life forms and new civilizations, to boldly go where no man has gone.

Love it. Wrath of Khan, Star Trek II. It really put James Horner on the map as a film film music writer. And also, he had a cameo in The Wrath of Khan, if you didn't know. Yeah, he did. I'm Lynn Warfel. Hope you enjoyed Saturday Cinema on your classical Minnesota Public Radio. This is 99.5 KSJN Minneapolis, St. Paul, bringing music to life with member support, because that's how it works. And thank you for supporting Saturday Cinema and all the great programs and music you hear 24 hours a day right here on your classical Minnesota Public Radio. As I mentioned, coming up next month, I actually think we're going to be doing it next weekend, if I remember correctly. I'm going to be featuring some music from film composers that was not written for motion pictures, but for the concert hall. Some really interesting things by composers you know and love. Tonight, mostly cloudy, lows in the upper 50s. Mostly cloudy again on Sunday. Oh, they were saying it was going to be partly sunny, but they lied. Weather stuff. Highs in the low 80s, mostly cloudy Sunday night with a 50-50 chance of rain showers after midnight. Then partly sunny Monday. So they say highs in the low 80s. I don't know if you're like me, but I started taking piano lessons right after I saw Charlie Brown Christmas and Schroeder was playing the Moonlight Sonata. And I thought, I'm going to go to Mrs. Gallio because I can play that. And then she put the music on the stand and I played the first movement. It was pretty good. And then you turn the page. I quit. Yeah, they don't tell you that's coming. It's a great sonata. We're going to hear everything from the easy peasy first movement right through to this one, played by Yundi Lee, later this hour.

Music from Sweden, Johan Zander's music, the fourth movement of his B-flat major symphony, and we heard the Royal Swedish Opera Orchestra. They were led by Philip Brunell. Coming up, something that's always a lot of fun at the theater. I'm Lynn Werfel. Welcome. It's the 30th of May. Doesn't mean the same thing as it did maybe, you know, 50 years ago, but the 30th of May, it used to always be Memorial Day. Anyway, the 30th of May, and this is music by Jacques Offenbach, the Overture to Orpheus in the Underworld.

the group La Pietà and the leader violinist Angèle Dubois and the overture to Orpheus in the Underworld. Alas, yes, my dancing can-can days are well behind me. Never did it well, just, you know, now I can think about it. Jacques Offenbach's music, always fun, and he did some great stage works as well that if you just wanted to be entertained and have a good time. This is music by Leo Brower. It's an Afro-Cuban lullaby played by guitarist Pablo Saints Villegas.

0: Ooh, no doubt about it. I'll have to get the hammock out when I go home. Just could swing in a hammock to that. The Afro-Cuban Lullaby by Leo Brower, played by Pablo Sainz Villegas, the guitarist.
1: We'll showcase Handel and Haydn, plus some interesting others in between František Bríši of Prague, Michel Corret of Paris, and the rarely heard score of Englishman Ebenezer Prout. 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
0: Kick off your Sunday with Pipe Dreams and Michael Barone. At noontime, too, on Sunday, we have From the Top that showcases fabulous young people from around the country with such impressive interviews that Peter does with them many times, and also just terrific performances. 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Yeah, I remember seeing a Charlie Brown Christmas. Did that come out at Christmas time, 1965? Yeah, kind of weird when I think about it. I remember sitting down in our basement watching it on a black and white TV by myself. That's been the following year that I got crazy about Star Trek. That seems to be quite a quantum leap in what you like to watch. But it did bring me, and I bet probably you too, to the music of Beethoven when Schroeder played it on his little toy piano, always being a big fan of his idol Beethoven as he was. And he played the Moonlight Sonata. I remember going to my piano teacher saying, "Oh, I want to learn this, Mrs. Gallio, because it sounds really easy." And so she gave it to me, but she didn't tell me until a lot later that was just the first movement, and it gets a lot harder from there. Yun Di Lee handles the whole thing here, the C-sharp minor piano sonata number 14, By the way, Beethoven did not give it the title Moonlight Sonata. That came from a German music critic who likened the first movement to being on a boat visiting the more remote parts of Lake Lucerne. Mm-hmm. See, you learn something every day. Here's Yun Di Lee.

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0: Ah, the last movement, Beethoven's Booby Trap for the young pianist who thinks, yeah, I can play the Moonlight Sonata, not knowing what that last page turn brings you into. Yundi Lee, the pianist in the C-sharp minor piano sonata, number 14.
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0: And just watching those young artists will really inspire you. Some terrific performances there around our area. So go to the Karen Larson Your Classical Prize at our website and vote. And speaking of young artists, From the Top comes your way tomorrow at noon. That always features some outstanding young artists as well. 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This is music by Prokofiev for a movie in 1934, all about a clumsy scribe making a transcription error, creating a guy named Lieutenant Kija, who doesn't exist, but they don't dare correct the Emperor Paul when he misreads the document, and they kind of go from there, making up a life for Lieutenant Kija. Here's Prokofiev's music.

And of course, when the emperor wants to meet this Lieutenant Kija he has heard about, they have to bump him off, which is okay because he never existed in the first place. They were just too afraid of the emperor. The Chicago Symphony Orchestra, led by Claudio Abbado. 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It's 99.5 KSJN, Minneapolis, St. Paul, bringing music to life with member support. Coming up at 3 o'clock, Mindy Ratner keeps you company, and she'll be with you until 7. And starting at 4, she brings you her feature that is called Your Classical Discoveries. And I will allow Mindy to tell you about that. Like, well, I'll tell you a little bit later, okay? But I don't want to steal her thunder. Anyway, Mindy will be here with great companionship and terrific music. Also want to remind you about our website where you can catch up with our great weekend programming, Mindy, and also Pipe Dreams Sunday morning and From the Top at noontime on Sunday and more, as they say. So do check it out, yourclassicalmpr.org. Sunday, mostly cloudy, highs in the low 80s, a 50-50 chance of showers after midnight on Sunday night, then partly sunny on Monday, highs in the lower 80s, partly cloudy Monday night, and mostly sunny Tuesday, highs in the middle 80s once again. This composer had a group that he hung around with, a gang, sometimes called the Second New England School or sometimes the Boston Six. Sounds almost sinister, doesn't it? It was a name given by music historians to a group of composers living during the late 19th and early 20th centuries in New England. Mostly they all lived around Boston. Some of the members, John Knowles Payne, Horatio Parker, Amy Beach, Edward McDowell, and George Whitefield Chadwick. Work we don't often hear, his Second Symphony coming up later in this hour. This is Howard Hanson's music from Marymount, Maypole Dances.

The Maypole Dances from Marymount by Howard Hanson, Keith Lockhart leading the Boston Pops Orchestra in that performance. Lots of great music coming up, so do stay where you are if you can. I'm Lynn Warfel. I welcome you. This is a brass ensemble. It's an all-female brass ensemble that was founded by Tina Ten Ting, who is a wonderful trumpet player. The group is called Ten Ting. And here's March of the Trolls by Edvard Grieg.

March of the Trolls by the group called Ten Ting, and it was an arrangement of Edvard Grieg's music. This is music by Native American composer Connor Chee, who used a lot of his native Navajo themes in his work as themes, whether it was horses or things that happen in nature. This is one of nature's tunes here, Sunrise, and Connor Chee is playing piano.

0: Sunrise by Connor Chi playing piano.
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0: 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Check out the website. This is a piece of music by George Whitefield Chadwick, a member of the second New England School of American Composers, who really were responsible for developing an America or Americana sound. Realist movement in the arts is what influenced Chadwick most, and a very down-to-earth depiction of people's lives. This is his second symphony with the Detroit Symphony, led by Nema Yerfi.

0: The Symphony No. 2 by George Chadwick and the Detroit Symphony Orchestra was led by Nema Yerevi. George Chadwick was kind of interesting. He shared something along with another New England composer, Charles Ives, in that he worked in his father's, I think it was his father's insurance business for a while. He assisted briefly there, and he got to travel to Boston and other cities. And, of course, Charles Ives was actually an insurance person. That insurance was his vocation most of his life, music his avocation.
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0: We have all of our great things there, including the Karen Larson Your Classical Prize finalists, and you're going to be so proud of them from right here in our area. And it's a wonderful start to a musical career with a prize, a cash prize, and also a recording contract. They come in here to the Maudmood Weyerhaeuser studio and get to record what they would like, which is a terrific way to start a career. So listen to them, watch them, and vote at our website. It's the Karen Larson Your Classical Prize. Today's programming is sponsored by the children of Faye Sullivan in loving memory of their mother. Faye was a lifelong lover of classical music and enjoyed listening to NPR every day, but especially enjoyed the live broadcasts on Friday evenings. And who wouldn't? This is music by Pablo de Sarasate. Now, he was a virtuoso violinist and a big personality of his day, much loved wherever he was touring, and he did tour all over the world. And he wrote a lot of things for his own use. He had a ton of stuff written for him by other composers as well. Nonetheless, I digress. These are his Scottish airs. Playing them here, Rachel Barton Pine and the Scottish Chamber Orchestra, led by Alexander Platt.

violinist Rachel Barton Pine. I do believe she's still based in Chicago. I don't know if she was, though, for a long, long time. I think she still is. The Scottish Chamber Orchestra, led by Alexander Platt, and the music were some Scottish airs by Pablo de Sarasate. 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I'm Lynn Warfel. 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It's 99.5 KSJN, Minneapolis and St. Paul, and we're bringing music to life with member support. I'm with you for one more hour with some terrific pieces of music, and then Mindy Ratner takes over at 3. At 4 o'clock, she brings you Your Classical Discoveries, and all kinds of great things coming your way. Check them out. If you've missed some programs in the past, Mindy and I were just talking about Kevin O'Connor's Miles Davis special that aired last Friday. That's all at our website, so if you missed it, take heart. You can catch up at yourclassicalmpr.org. Tonight, cloudy, lows in the upper 50s, highs in the lower 80s on Sunday, but the skies are going to be mostly cloudy. That changed from mostly sunny, as they were saying all day yesterday, but they changed their mind. Mostly cloudy Sunday night, a 50-50 chance of showers after midnight. Mostly cloudy to start off Monday, a chance of showers in the afternoon, highs in the lower 80s.

Isn't it weird when you learn something for the first time in your life and you realize some years later that it was a parody that you first learned? You know, I remember Boris Badenoff, for instance, on the old Rocky and Bullwinkle show, and when I found out there was an opera named Boris Godunov, I snorted out loud in class. And this, I was a fan of P.D.Q. Bach before I heard Franz Schubert's music, so I thought it was the Unbegun Symphony. Think about that. No, it's the Unfinished. Number 8, coming up.

That was harpist Kyung-hee Kim Sutra playing six short pieces, some selections from those by Henriette Renier. I'm Lynn Warfel. Welcome to Saturday. Hey, do you remember having books as a kid and there was one familiar book or one you particularly just loved and you would go back to it over and over and over and look at the pictures and some of the wonderful illustrations perhaps? Well, that's how Felix Mendelssohn felt when he was just a kid and read for the first time in German, A Midsummer Night's Dream. And he was like, who wouldn't be taken with that story? It's a fabulous story with all kinds of great characters. And he wrote an overture and then later on in his life got a chance to write incidental music for a production. Here's the overture, A Midsummer Night's Dream, the Vienna Philharmonic led by André Previn.

Overture to A Midsummer Night's Dream, such a delightful Shakespeare comedy. Mendelssohn was taken with it from the time he first read it when he was just a kid. The Vienna Philharmonic, led by André Previn. Well, theater played a big part in this composer's life. Madeline Dring, she was an English composer, pianist, singer, and actress. She was accepted into the Royal College of Music's junior department when she was just 10 years old. She was offered scholarships for violin and piano, chose violin. And as part of their training, all of the students performed in the children's theater, and they all got started a very well-rounded arts education. She studied composition with Herbert Howells, but she focused on piano and composition while studying mime and drama. So it was always that kind of potpourri of things that really took her passion and her talent. She was very, very talented. This is her work in The Still of the Night. No, not that one. This one. It's played by Nicholas Daniel, and the pianist is Antonio Aryazabal.

0: I'm pianist Peter Dugan. We're celebrating American music, a violinist bringing West Side Story to life, a pianist diving into Jelly Roll Morton's ragtime, and a saxophonist performing his own original jazz. That's next time on From the Top.
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2: 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More great music coming up. A lot of stories go around about this work by Franz Schubert, his unfinished symphony. Oh, he died and it was tragic why he couldn't. Nah, this thing sat around for a good 6 or 7 years before his death. So he started it for some reason and didn't finish it. And we don't know what that is, but it plays rather well on its own. Here's the Symphony No. 8, the unfinished, with the Berlin Philharmonic.

0: The Unfinished Symphony No. 8 in B minor by Franz Schubert with the Berlin Philharmonic led by Carl Böhm.
1: We'll showcase Handel and Haydn, plus some interesting others in between the František Bříši of Prague, Michel Corrette of Paris, and the rarely heard score of Englishman Ebenezer Prout. It's an imaginative century from 1730 to 1830 organ concerto classics. 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
0: 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Vivaldi now to take us out, the Concerto No. 7 for four violins and cello with Brecken Baroque joined by Rachel Podger.

0: Brick and Baroque and Rachel Podger and that concerto for four violins and cello by Vivaldi. I'm Lynn Warfel. This is your Classical Minnesota Public Radio. It's 99.5 KSJN Minneapolis, St. Paul, and we are bringing music to life with member support. Mindy Ratner is next, and of course, great company and great music. And at 4 o'clock, it is your classical discoveries. And Sundays, of course, we always have terrific things happening around here, starting off at 6 in the morning with Michael Barone and Pipe Dreams. And then Symphony Cast tomorrow afternoon with Steve Seal starting at 1 o'clock. It's a rare work by Charlotte Soey opening the concert. And also, Renaud Capuçon is on hand, not just to conduct the Lausanne Chamber Orchestra, but to perform Schumann's Passionate Violin Concerto as well. The forecast, well, they're changing a little bit, and they've got some rain in it now. Tonight, mostly cloudy. Lows in the upper 50s, highs in the low 80s tomorrow, but mostly cloudy, then a 50-50 chance after midnight of showers after midnight on Sunday night.
1: I am a browser. Now, I don't mean that in the contemporary, technical, cut-and-paste sense, of course. In fact, quite the opposite. I'm one of those people, for instance, who prefers to shop in a store rather than online. I want to know something about the merchandise above and beyond the factoids I can read. The same goes for music. I like to meander through our CD library, which is where I found this on a CD we've had for decades, but which I've somehow discovered for the first time now. I'm Mindy Ratner. Music by the George Gershwin of Cuba comes your way this hour.

The Orchestral Study No. 3 by Arthur Bliss, David Lloyd-Jones at the English Northern Philharmonia. I'm Mindy Rantner. It's great to have your company for classical music on this Saturday. The Symphony No. 29 by Mozart on the way in less than 20 minutes. Christopher Warren Green and the London Chamber Orchestra doing the honors. And we'll take a stroll later on in the hour through the Vienna Woods with music by Johann Strauss Jr. So music by Puccini, a composer known chiefly, almost exclusively, for his operas. But this is not one of them. Claudio Simone conducts the Monte Carlo National Opera Orchestra in Puccini's Preludio Sinfonico.

The Preludio Sinfonico by Giacomo Puccini. Claudio Simone conducted the Monte Carlo National Opera Orchestra. Some people called him the Gershwin of Cuba. He was pianist and composer Ernesto Lecuona, and Adolovni Acosta has recorded some of Lecuona's music, including this called Cordoba.

0: Cordoba, music by Cuban-born composer Ernesto Lecuona. Adolovny Acosta played his music for us. Some Mozart on the way. 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

0: Oh, that finale sounds so, well, final. The Symphony Number 29 by Mozart. Christopher Warren Green conducted the London Chamber Orchestra. 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
0: Partly to mostly sunny skies all around the region right now, with temps mostly in the 80s. Here we are at the end of May, and if we have decent enough weather, then it seems logical and good even to get outdoors. These are the Tales from the Vienna Woods by Johann Strauss Jr.

Tales from the Vienna Woods by Johann Strauss Jr. Willy Boskovsky conducted the Johann Strauss Orchestra of Vienna. 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Your classical discoveries coming up in just a moment, so I hope you'll stick around for that. We are having quite a day. It's not as warm as it has been the last couple of days, and maybe that's a good thing, but temps are already over 80. It's 81 in St. Paul, 83 in Minneapolis, with partly sunny skies, and we can expect things to kind of stay like that the rest of the day with near steady temps in the lower 80s. Mostly cloudy, upper 50s for a low tonight, lower 80s again tomorrow with mostly cloudy skies.

Who knows if difficult circumstances, being what they are, had not interrupted what would have been a brilliant career for Erich Wolfgang Korngold in Europe. His compositions, even when he was a kid, were just extraordinary. And then fascism arrived, and Korngold wound up taking refuge in the United States, settling in Hollywood and writing some fabulous film music. You can hear some of it in his Violin Concerto on your Classical Discoveries. We're celebrating May birthdays of composers. Claudio Monteverdi's birthday, well, we're not quite sure, but he is thought to have been baptized on May 15th, 1567. He wrote this called Zefirno Torna.

Zefiro Torna by Monteverdi, played by Jeremy Denk. It's always nice to have company for classical music. I'm Mindy Rattner. I'm glad you could join me on this 30th of May, the final Saturday of the month. And so on your classical discoveries, we're looking back and celebrating belatedly May birthdays of composers this hour, including Erik Satie, Erik Wolfgang Korngold, and Hugo Alvain. Emil von Resnicek was born May 4th, 1860 in Vienna. So that would have made him a contemporary of Gustav Mahler. His most famous work by far is actually an overture to an opera, and it was really immortalized on the radio and on television. See if this sounds familiar.

0: The Donna Diana Overture by Emil von Reznicek. Eric Kunzel conducted the Cincinnati Pops Orchestra. 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That was Sergeant Preston of the Yukon. Remember him? 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
0: Oh, I just love that. John Adams, Short Ride in a Fast Machine, 4:15 on a Saturday afternoon. French composer Erik Satie was born May 17, 1866. His best-known works by far are the Gymnopédie. Craig Leon has made an arrangement of the Gymnopédie No. 3.

Gymnopédie No. 3 by Eric Satie, Sir James Galway the flutist with Klaus-Peter Zeibel and the London Symphony. Eric Wolfgang Korngold also had a May birthday. In fact, it was yesterday. In 1897, May 29th, in the Czech city of Brno, the family settled in Vienna, and there they presumably would have stayed. Except the Nazis came and the Korngolds left. And Eric Korngold went to Hollywood, wrote some fabulous film scores, and then he took some of his best melodies and wove them into this violin concerto.

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0: And there's beauty aplenty coming your way in the 8 p.m. hour tonight on Global Encore. It's Beethoven's Fifth Symphony, the Suisse Romand Orchestra recorded in Geneva. This was a favorite of my mother, the Swedish Rhapsody No. 1 by Hugo Alvén.

celebrated Summer Vigil by Hugo Alvén, born May 1st, 1872 in Stockholm. Petri Sakari conducted the Iceland Symphony. It's a minute before 5 o'clock, and this is your classical Minnesota Public Radio, 99.5 KSJ in Minneapolis, St. Paul, bringing music to life with member support. A little heads up for something on Monday. We don't often have musical events on a Monday evening, but this Monday, June 1st at 7 p.m., at Walker West on Marshall Avenue in St. Paul, an evening of insight with pianist Clayton Stevenson, who's being presented at Walker West as part of the Young Artist in Residence series of MPR's Performance Today. 83 degrees in the Twin Cities, partly sunny.

The Orpheus Chamber Orchestra taking music by Gabriel Fauré at quite the tempo. I've never looked at recordings, all the recordings of the Masque Bergamasque, but I'm guessing that this is one of the snappier ones. French composer Gabriel Fauré was born on May 12th, 1845. His is one of several May birthdays. We'll celebrate this hour on Your Classical Discoveries. I'm Mindy Rantner. Stay with me. Spanish composer Isaac Albéniz had a May birthday. He was born on May 29th, so that would have been yesterday, in 1860. Manuel Barueco, the Cuban-born guitarist, plays the Cuba movement from the Suite Española by Isaac Albéniz.

It's music from one of the most famous works by Isaac Albéniz, the Spanish Suite. Keep in mind that this was composed at a time when Cuba was still a Spanish colony. We heard guitarist Manuel Barueco. It's always nice to have company for classical music, especially yours. I'm Mindy Rantner, and here we are together on this last Saturday of May. And so we're celebrating the May birthdays of composers, among them Louis Moreau Gottschalk, Johannes Brahms, William Grant Still, and Gabriel Fauré. So by all means, do stick around. Sir Arthur Sullivan, best known for his collaborations on numerous occasions with William Schwenk Gilbert. Sir Arthur Sullivan was born in London May 13th, 1842. We have a recording of the overture of one of those works that he created with Gilbert. In fact, the genre, it's a genre itself called Gilbert and Sullivan. This is the overture to Yeomen of the Guard.

the overture to The Yeoman of the Guard, or The Merry Man and His Maid. Music by Sir Arthur Sullivan for the operetta with libretto by W.S. Gilbert. It opened at the Savoy Theater October 3rd, 1888, and ran for 423 performances. Carl Davis conducted a studio orchestra in that recording of Arthur Sullivan's music, and pianist Alan Feinberg plays Louis Moreau Gottschalk, who was born in New Orleans May 8, 1829. This he called Souvenir of Puerto Rico.

0: It does sound a wee bit dark and rich. Souvenir of Puerto Rico by Louis Mauro Gottschalk. Alan Feinberg was the pianist. One of the greats of the Romantic period had a May birthday. His music coming up in just a moment. 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
1: We'll showcase Handel and Haydn, plus some interesting others in between František Bríši of Prague, Michel Corrette of Paris, and the rarely heard score of Englishman Ebenezer Prout. 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
0: And of course, by then, the sky should be very bright. Okay, this one's a personal favorite. On my short list, anyway. Johannes Brahms was born on May 7th, 1833 in Hamburg, and we salute him on your classical discoveries with his Variations on a Theme by Haydn, also known as the St. Anthony Chorale. Yoel Levy conducts the Atlanta Symphony.

0: Johannes Brahms writing variations on a theme that he thought was by Haydn. It's really the St. Anthony Chorale. Yoel Levy conducted the Atlanta Symphony Orchestra. Johannes Brahms celebrating his birth on May 7th, 1833. 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
0: And it is so exciting to have that competition. 5:39 on a Saturday afternoon at Your Classical NPR. A variety of sky conditions, temps ranging from, the low 60s to the upper 80s right now. Mostly cloudy skies expected tonight. Lows in the mid to upper 50s. One of the greatest African-American composers ever had a May birthday. He was William Grant Still, and he was born in Woodville, Mississippi, May 11th, 1895. Violinist Zena Schiff and pianist Cameron Grant recorded a William Grant Still tune that he called Summerland.

Summerland by William Grant Still, violinist Zena Schiff, pianist Cameron Grant. Gabrielle Fauré was born May 12, 1845. The Orpheus Chamber Orchestra recorded Masque Bergamasque.

Masque et Bergamasque by Gabriel Fauré, played by the Orpheus Chamber Orchestra. A minute before 6 o'clock at your classical Minnesota Public Radio, 99.5 KSJN Minneapolis-St. Paul, bringing music to life with member support. 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Right now, 82 degrees in the Twin Cities, mostly sunny skies. For tonight, mostly cloudy, lows in the upper 50s with southeasterly winds at 10 to 15. Tomorrow, mostly cloudy, highs should be in the lower 80s.

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It's the Meditation from Thaïs, an 1893 opera by Jules Massenet, a French composer born May 12th, 1842, just a day before Sir Arthur Sullivan in London. I'm Mindy Rantner. 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Cellist Yo-Yo Ma and pianist Catherine Stott will join us this hour. Johann Baptist van Hall was a Bohemian composer of the classical period, a few years older than Mozart. Born May 12th, 1739. This is the rondo from his E-flat flute concerto.

flutist Bruno Meyer and the Prague Chamber Orchestra, the Rondo from the E-flat Flute Concerto by Johann van Hall. It's always nice to have your company for classical music. I'm Mindy Ratner. On this last Saturday of May, we are celebrating May birthdays of composers, including Louise Farrenc. The anniversary of her birth is actually tomorrow. Also Tchaikovsky and Jules Massenet. One composer this hour, I can say, is a composer of our time. On May 24th, just less than a week ago, Valerie Capers celebrated her 91st birthday. She was born in the Bronx, May 24th, 1935, lost her vision at age 6 and became the first blind graduate of the Juilliard School. William Chapman Yaho plays a tune by Valerie Capers, one that she called Sweet Mr. Jelly Roll.

A rag inspired by Jelly Roll Morton's Sweet Mr. Jelly Roll by Valerie Capers. William Chapman Nyaho was the pianist. 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French composer Louise Farrenc was born May 31st, 1804 in Paris, a contemporary of Hector Berlioz, and this is the finale from her piano quintet, number 2.

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1: 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I'm Steve Seal. That's next time on APM's Symphony Cast. 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
0: And it's 20 minutes past 6 on a Saturday evening. Two composers have birthdays on the 7th of May. Two big romantic composers. One is Johannes Brahms in 1833, and on his 7th birthday, Tchaikovsky, born May 7th, 1840. Bernard Haitink and the Royal Concertgebouw Orchestra made this recording of Tchaikovsky's Symphony No. 5.

0: Music by Tchaikovsky, whose birthday we celebrated. Well, we're celebrating it again. he was born on May 7th, 1840, and we heard all of his Symphony No. 5, Bernard Haitink conducting the Royal Concertgebouw Orchestra. Programming is supported by the singers and conductor Matthew Culleton, performing for the Chorus America National Conference on Thursday, June 4th in Minneapolis. More information at singersmca.org.
1: The Peaceful Piano Stream is one way to invite space and grace into your day. 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
0: There are all kinds of really, really cool streams. And there's a very interesting video right on the webpage. It's called Can You Conduct? Happy Birthday. And sure enough, there is host and producer Melanie Renata taking her turn with the baton. Check it out. And lots of other good stuff at yourclassicalmpr.org. Frenchman Jules Massenet was born on May 12, 1842. Among his best-known works is the opera Thaïs from 1893, and the best-known movement by far is this, Meditation.

0: cellist Yo-Yo Ma, pianist Catherine Stott, with the meditation from Thaïs by Jules Massenet. It's a minute before 7 o'clock. This is your classical Minnesota Public Radio, 99.5 KSJN Minneapolis St. Paul, bringing music to life with member support. Actually, about to start in a matter of moments, sorry. The Minnesota Winds are wrapping up their first season with a concert at Orchestra Hall. And then tomorrow at 11:30 in the morning, a movie, The Cabinet of Dr. Caligari, with live accompaniment at the Heights Main Theater. That sounds like that should be fun. 81 degrees right now in both St. Paul and Minneapolis.
1: When I think of composer Béla Bartók, I tend to picture him in a leather jacket and a fedora, like Indiana Jones. I'm pretty sure Bartók never wore a leather jacket or a fedora, and he wasn't an archaeologist, he was an ethnomusicologist, who had many adventures of his own. Bartók spent years and years hunting down songs, folk music. He was dauntless. His quest took him all over Hungary, Romania, Croatia, Yugoslavia, even Turkey and North Africa. I mean, this is starting to make him sound a little bit like Indiana Jones, right? I'm Aaron Kane. These Hungarian sketches by Béla Bartók are about 10 minutes away.